Chancelier Midou, Sam Tengourmet.

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0: This program has been made possible by the friends and partners of Joyce Meyer Ministries.
1: The minute that you declare that you're going to walk with God, the devil comes after you. I'm not going to stand here and tell you if you receive Christ tonight that all your problems are over. Some of them are over, but a different kind is going to begin. And you say, well, then why do I want to receive Jesus? Because your worst day with him will be better than your best day ever was without him. You know, right thinking can enable you and wrong thinking can disable you. It's amazing what you won't do if you think you can't. I mentioned that my mom knew that my dad was abusing me when I was growing up, but she never did anything about it. And 30 years after I left home, she finally found the courage to say something to me. And she said, I'm sorry for what I let your dad do to you. I didn't think that I could face the scandal. And I didn't think that I could take care of you and your brother. So her thinking, her wrong thinking, her wrong mindset ruined many lives. She could have just as easily said, I believe I can do this, and taken a step of faith and trusted God, and things could have turned out differently for a lot of people. Now, things have turned out good for me. I stuck with God and fought through a lot of things, but I had a brother who 9 years younger than me who sadly ended his own life, and things could have been different for him, but he never had the right kind of training growing up, and he got on drugs when he was 17 and on alcohol and just never could get free from it. So it's very important that we realize how much our thoughts affect our actions, our attitudes, our moods. They literally are the forerunner for everything that we do or everything that we don't do. Now, this teaching is taken from the story of the Israelites, who the Bible plainly says in Deuteronomy chapter 1, verse 2, that it is only 11 days' journey from Horeb by way of Mount Seir to Kadesh Barnea on Canaan's border, yet Israel took 40 years to get there. Why would somebody take 40 years trying to make an 11-day trip? Any of you feel like you've been going around the same mountain way too long? In verse 6 of that same chapter, God actually spoke through Moses and said, you've stayed long enough at this mountain. And so I want to start tonight by saying to some of you, you've stayed long enough at the same place. You've been feeling sorry for yourself way too long. You've been blaming somebody else way too long. You've been complaining way too long. Come on, it's time for some change. And I want you to remember this. God can't change anything if we won't change. It's useless to keep praying for God to change everything if you're not going to be willing to do, or if I'm not going to be willing to do whatever God asked me to do. So I actually have 10 of these wrong mindsets, and I'm going to try to turn them into the way that you should think rather than the way that you shouldn't think. And I hope to get through all 10 by the time I leave tomorrow afternoon. But if I don't, we can always finish it on TV. I want to talk to you tonight about getting your mind off of the road behind you.

0: letting go of what lies behind and not basing your future on your past or even on what's going on in your life right now. See, some of you are stuck. You're just stuck. You've been in the same place for so long, going around and around the same mountain, that you've dug a rut, and there's no way that you feel that you can get out of it. But it's time for you to let God take you out of that place to a brand new beginning in your life. Amen? The Bible says that God called the Israelites out of Egypt to take them in to the promised land. I brought you out to take you in. God has brought you out of something to take you into something better. But you know what? You have to let go of the old in order to take hold of the new. Amen? Sometimes we feel pulled in two different directions because God's trying to pull us forward and we keep hanging on to what's back here. You always have to give up something to get something. Amen? You almost always have to leave something to go somewhere. But the thing about God that, well, it's, he knows what he's doing, of course, but it's not too easy, is he'll call you out of something before he shows you what you're going into. And so there comes fear. Like he told Abraham, leave the place where you're at and go to the place that I will show you. Are there any of you like that right now? You've let go of one thing behind you and now you just feel like you're just in total confusion and you don't know what's next or what you're going to do. And well, you know what? You don't have to know because God knows. And all he really wants to hear from you is, I trust you. Not why, God, why, but I trust you. Now, our mind has a lot to do with how fast we make it from Egypt through the wilderness to the promised land. I'm sure you've all heard of the promised land. I don't know about you, but after several years of being in church, I got so tired of hearing about the promises, but never feeling like I actually possessed them. I heard about freedom all the time, but I wasn't free. I heard that God wanted to bless me, but financially we were just hand to mouth and paycheck to paycheck. And I heard about all these things and I believed them, or I thought I did, but they never seemed to happen in my life. Anybody ever feel like that? You just, I mean, just be honest. You get a little tired of the rah, rah, rah in church. And, you know, it's nice while you're there, but when you go home, you still got the same mess. And you just, you want to possess the promises. You don't want to just hear somebody talk about it. You want to possess it. Well, the Israelites wanted to possess what God called the promised land, and it was a land that he said was flowing with milk and honey, which meant every good thing. God wants us to have every good thing. The Bible says, eye is not here, eye is not seen, ear is not heard, all the good things that God already has made ready, prepared, and stored up for those who love him. But the interesting thing about the word possess that the Israelites didn't understand, and I don't think we understand it a lot, the word possess actually means to dispossess the current occupants. So in other words, they had to be ready for war in order to take that land that God promised them, because enemies of God were already living on that land. Amen. And so the Bible says that God took them the long, hard way through the desert instead of a route that was much shorter, and he did it on purpose because they were not ready yet for war. And see, I've been getting real bothered in my spirit lately, and so I know that I've got to do some preaching on this, not all tonight, but I'll mention it. You know, a lot of Christians aren't ready for war. They're just, sometimes I feel like I'm in a cosmic battle between Satan and God. And they're both trying to win, and I'm here in the middle deciding who I'm going to follow. Am I going to listen to the lies of Satan, or am I going to believe the promises of God and stand firm and go with him? You got to dispossess the current occupants before you can possess the promises of God. And we got to be ready for war. So God took them the long, hard way because they weren't ready for that yet. He knew that they were still too immature to really take a stand and not be moved by anything that they saw or felt and believe God. And so they ended up out in the wilderness, whining, blaming, complaining, murmuring, grumbling. And you'll see when I get to the part on complaining that the word complain means to remain. Complain and remain. Praise and be raised. That's my own special quote. The more we complain, the more we stay right where we're at. And so they just wandered around out there for 40 years when it was an 11-day journey because they had wrong mindsets. They had a wrong mental attitude. They didn't know how to think right. So before we get into the specifics of these different attitudes, let's just talk for a minute about the mind. Who could stand it if I talked for a minute about the mind? Please do, right? Okay. Well, Proverbs 23:7 says, as a man thinks in his heart, so is he. That's a very interesting scripture. Colossians 3:1-2 says, if then you've been raised with Christ, seek the things that are above, where Christ is seated at the right hand of God. Set your mind on things that are above. That means right things, not on the things that are upon the earth. Now let's read it again. Set your mind, and I really like what the Amplified says, set your mind and keep it set. See? It's easy to go on a diet on Sunday night after dinner. But the problem starts by Tuesday when you want to eat everything on the table and then eat the table. Okay, I'm going to tell you a secret. You're not going to like this part, but here it comes anyway. If you want to have real victory, you're going to have to be willing to hurt a little bit. And see, the Israelites didn't want to hurt, and we don't want to hurt. So the devil gives us 9 different ways to get out of hurting. And you know, even if you just take complaining, you know, if you're going through something and you just keep your mouth shut about it and you're just talking to God about it and not murmuring and complaining, it's hard. It's like there's no relief valve for the pressure in our soul. But if we can just tell somebody how bad we got it and how bad we feel, and oh my gosh, if they would just feel a little sorry for us now, the flesh is like, you got your fix, and then you go around the mountain one more time. I mean, if you agree, it's hard when you're hurting just to say, God, I just want to get through this and get it over with. And so I'm going to just talk to you about it, not grumble and complain. There's all different kinds of suffering, but I'm very concerned because it seems to me like, and of course it's not everybody, there's a lot of you out there that are very strong and you stand firm and you stand your ground and you're awesome, mature Christians. But I think we all know that the majority are not like that. And I think that people are just getting wimpier and weaker, and, you know, they just can't take very much and they're ready to quit. And, you know, if you don't do this today, God, then I'm out of here. I can't do this anymore. Everything's too hard. And, you know, we've got to understand that you got to be ready for war. The minute that you declare that you're going to walk with God, the devil comes after you. I'm not going to stand here and tell you, if you receive Christ tonight, that all your problems are over. Some of them are over, but a different kind is going to begin. And you say, well, then why do I want to receive Jesus? Because your worst day with him will be better than your best day ever was without him. Because here's the thing. Without Christ, you're stuck in the place you're at. And your life is nothing but misery from now until you draw your last breath. And if you haven't received Christ by the time you do that, then the real misery starts. Yes, there's a place called hell. We don't talk enough about that either. I'd rather scare the hell out of somebody than to sit and watch them go to hell. Amen. And every once in a while, a good message, hellfire and brimstone, like they used to call it, would be good for us. Amen. I mean, what do people think they're doing? I mean, the amount of time that you have here on earth is absolutely nothing. It's like one grain of sand on all the beaches in the world compared to forever. And we need to spend our now time here getting ready for there. And I tell you, more than anything, we need to get our eyes off of ourselves, get your mind off yourself, and on to what you can do for somebody else. I love the song that Natalie sang tonight. You can be a miracle. Everybody wants a miracle, but how about being a miracle? How about being one for somebody else? And yes, if you do that, you will live a sacrificial life, but you'll be so full and fruitful on the inside. You see, a wilderness can be a literal place like a desert, but many people have a wilderness in their soul. Everything is dry and barren, and no matter what they do, even people, there's so many unhappy Christians. And really, that's an oxymoron. I mean, Christians should be the happiest people on the face of the earth, and yet they're not. And it's because we really just forget that the enemy's after us all the time. He's not going to win. The purpose that Jesus came was to destroy the works of the wicked one. We've already got the victory, but we are going to have to stand our ground. And we are more than conquerors through Christ who loves us. That's why we need to get a little bit sassy with our souls and say, why so downcast, oh my soul? Get a smile on your face, body, and get out there and count your blessings and stop whining over every little thing that goes wrong in your life. You say, well, Joyce, if you had my life, you wouldn't be standing up there saying that. Well, you don't know what my life is like. You don't know. I tell you, there's a lot more to it than this little part right here. That I can tell you for sure. If you think the devil gets after you, you ought to try preaching this stuff and see if he gets after you. So you got to set your mind. I am going all the way through to victory. I am not going to quit. I am not going to give up. By the grace of God, I am going to be who God wants me to be, do what he wants me to do, and have what he wants me to have. And that's why it doesn't matter anything that's happened to you previous to this moment right here. If it's bad stuff you didn't like, you need to let go of it. And you need to say, this is the first day of the rest of my life. And I am not going to live the rest of it like I've lived the previous part of it. Mindsets are an interesting thing. You need to... We set ourselves up sometimes for just a bad day. I don't want anybody to take this wrong, because I know sometimes the anniversary of the death of a loved one can be painful for people. But my aunt, who's gone home to be with the Lord, she, every year, I mean, this was still like 15, 20 years after my uncle passed, and he was a Christian man, she knew he was in heaven, she would plan to have a bad day on that day. I mean, she would tell me 2 weeks out, now, you know, honey, next so-and-so is when Uncle Marvin passed, and you know that's going to be a hard day for me. Well, I understand that things like that can be hard, but I also understand that a little bit of right thinking can change that. Amen? How many of you agree that sometimes we just set ourselves up for disaster just with our own thoughts? Okay, so Dave, how's it going to be for you if you would ever get to the point where you can't play golf? And he said, oh, I've already thought about that, and I've just made my mind up that I'll just be happy anyway. Now, you know what most people would do? Oh, I don't know what I'll do if I can't play golf. My gosh, I'll be so bored if I just, you know. He's like, nope, I've already made my mind up. I can be happy anyway. You know what? Some of you need to take that little bit of advice right there. And instead of deciding you can't be happy if your situation doesn't change, come on, the minute you say, I cannot be happy if this doesn't change, you've thrown down the gauntlet in the devil's face. And he's going to turn the heat up. Remember the guys in the fiery furnace? The furnace got turned up 7 times hotter than before. The minute you say, if this doesn't change, I can't be happy, the enemy will come against you with everything he's got to make you unhappy. But what if you say, if nothing ever changes, I'm going to be happy? Huh? What if you say, if nothing ever changes, I'm going to be happy, because my joy is not in my circumstances, it's in the Lord. Well, I want to encourage you to stay to the very end of the program, because I'm going to address a viewer's question about strife in marriage a little bit later in the show. But back to our mind for just a moment. You know, the mind can be very challenging to keep going in the right direction all the time. It's important to know that God has equipped us to develop and maintain the right mindset. He will help us do that. Choosing the right thoughts will determine good things happening in our lives. Right thinking produces right living. Today we're offering you 4 teachings called Right and Wrong Mindsets. I don't think anybody can ever have enough teaching on the mind, so I want to encourage you to get these. I think you're really going to enjoy them. And guess what? We're offering this to you today for your gift to the ministry of any amount. We pick out certain things that we offer for any amount because, to be honest, it's a teaching that we really want everybody to be able to have. And so I just ask that those of you that can give more would give as much as you can, and that'll help make up for some of the people who can't give as much. So go online, call or click today, and get your copy.
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0: You know, I don't think we can fully understand how important it is to know the Word of God and apply it to our lives. And that's why I'm so very excited about the Biblical Commentary series. This can help anybody who thinks they don't know how to study or they can't understand the Bible when they do study it. It's very down to earth, very practical. I think you're going to really enjoy it.
4: The Biblical Commentary series, Ephesians and James, new from Joyce Meyer.
5: Joyce, today Matt is asking this question. He says, I've been married for 2 years. We have strife in our relationship and it's not getting better. It seems we can't have a conversation without her getting angry, though I tried to be gentle with my words. I see my own marriage when you describe the early years of with you and Dave, and you being angry before the change in your life. She's also had a difficult past, but assures me that that's not it. I don't know what to do. I pray and I fast. She constantly reminds me that she doesn't want to be in this marriage anymore.
0: Well, I feel for you, for the situation that you're in, and I hope that she doesn't put an end to the marriage. It would be a shame to do that because she'll go through the same thing with the next person that she gets in a relationship with. And what you're describing is a result of her past. And it is insecurity, and the only one that can fix it is God, but he can't even do that if she won't open up her heart and let him. And so what happened between me and Dave is eventually, and I mean, he waited until he really felt like it was God's timing. Eventually, he confronted me and basically just said, if you continue to act the way you're acting, I don't know what I'm going to do in the future. He didn't just like right out threaten to leave me, but he did let me know that he didn't know if he could put up with that forever. And because I wanted the relationship, which this is going to be the point here, you know, she has to want to keep the marriage in order for it to work. But eventually, you don't want to live in strife all the time. You don't want to live in a war zone. If you have any children, you don't want them raised in that kind of an atmosphere. And so you'll have to confront her at some point. And if she doesn't receive it well, there's really not anything that you can do about it except leave it up to God and see what she does. I'm sorry that I don't have an all-inclusive do this and it'll work. But, you know, God can only do in our lives what we will let him do. And so I believe with all my heart that God answers prayer. But when you're praying for somebody else, you have to keep in mind that their will is involved. And so then that has to be between her and God.
6: For more information, visit joycemeyer.org. This program has been made possible by the friends and partners of Joyce Meyer Ministries. This program has been made possible by the friends and partners of Joyce Meyer Ministries.
0: You need to start thinking and saying the right thing before the right thing happens to you. One more time. You need to be willing to say and think the right thing before the right thing starts happening to you. Now, the Israelites, they didn't have very good attitude. So let's talk for just a minute about some of the wrong mindsets and attitudes that they had. The first one I want to talk about is one that we've been sneaking up on. My future is based on my past and my present. That's a wrong mindset. My future is based on my past and my present. People who can't see beyond where they're at right now. You got to be able to see with the eye of faith. You've got to see things in your heart that you can't see yet with your natural eyes. And you don't see them in your circumstances, but you see them in your heart. The Bible says that Jesus did not decide by the sight of his eyes nor the hearing of his ears. Isaiah 11:3. He didn't make decisions based on what he saw and heard. He made decisions based on the promises of God and what was in his heart. The right mindset says, I'm going to look ahead because something good is going to happen to me. Wrong mindset says, nothing's ever going to change. Everything is going to be just the way as it's always been. But you can change a wrong mindset tonight. You don't have to wait for a fee. You can think what you want to think. You don't have to think everything that falls in your head. That's why we have this book, to tell us what's right and what's wrong. And so when the next time you have a thought that says it's too late for you, well, guess what? You can't find that in this book. Or the next time you have the thought, you're no good. All you are is a big mess up. You never do anything right. Well, guess what? That's a lie. Because the Bible says that you're precious, you're special, you're created in his image, he's got a good plan for you. Come on. The devil says you're never going to have anything. Every time you get a dollar, something happens to take it. You're never going to own your own home. You're never going to have a new car. You're never going to have anything. You say, well, that's a lie. Because the Bible says that God delights in my prosperity. Amen. Amen. Amen. And you have to start thinking and saying the right thing before the right thing happens to you. We got to say that a few times. You need to start thinking and saying the right thing before the right thing happens to you. One more time. You need to be willing to say and think the right thing before the right thing starts happening to you. You're calling those things that be not as though they are. Romans 4:17 says, we serve a God who calls things that are not as if they already existed. So I guess if God can do it, it's okay if we do it. I love what David said in Psalm 27. What would have become of me had I not believed that I would see the Lord's goodness in the land of the living? I'm so glad it doesn't say, what would have become of me had I not believed that I would see good things when I go to heaven? We're going to see good things when we go to heaven, but according to this scripture, we don't have to wait till we get to heaven. He said, I believe that I would see good things in the land of the living. I'm going to see good things while I'm alive. I'm going to see my kids have a good life while I can watch them enjoy it. I'm going to read three groups of scriptures, things that the Israelites said. And it was they always did it when things got a little tough. That's why I'm saying we need to be a little stronger. We need to be ready for a few hard things and not fall apart every time things don't just work out the way we want them to work out. I heard somebody say the other day that today if a teenager gets insulted by another person in school, they think they're being bullied. Now, you know, there's genuine bullying that's going on and that's wrong, but every time somebody hurts your feelings, I mean, I had people in school that didn't like me. I had people that talked about me. I survived. Come on. If And you understand that I'm not denying that these things happen, but it's almost like too many people today are on their soapbox all the time, constantly murmuring about what they deserve and what they should have. And you know what? Here's the bottom line. We deserve to die and go to hell. We don't deserve anything except for the grace and the mercy of God. I guess I'd have to say I'm old school. And I guess when you say that, you're kind of, aging yourself. But, you know, I came from a culture where you worked hard for what you had. And I mean, I remember we worked a year before we got a week's vacation, and then maybe 2 or 3 years before you got 2 weeks vacation. And now, you know, people want 3 weeks vacation the day they're hired, and another week of sick leave, and time off when they have a baby, and, you know, time off for this and that and something else. And, you know, nobody can make money if they got to give everything away. Ooh, some of you don't like this, do you? See, that's what we got to be careful of as believers, that we don't get sucked up into that culture of thinking that we deserve everything and everything should be handed to us. And you know, well, the government needs to do this for me and the government needs to do that for me. Can I tell you a secret? In order for the government to give you anything, they have to take it away from somebody else. They don't have any of their own money. They've got yours and mine. Amen. I watched a teaching the other day by a girl who had a stroke and is in a wheelchair, and she's still out ministering to people. Beautiful girl. One side of her face still paralyzed, and she did a teaching called The Good Hard Life. And she said, people don't, it's either good or it's hard. People don't think it can be good and hard. But she said, I've got a hard life, but it's a good life. See? And she's helping people, but it's all because of her mindset and her attitude. Are you hearing me? Yes. See, a lot of people think if life is hard for them, well, I can't help anybody else. I've got problems of my own. Well, that's exactly when you should be helping somebody else, when you have problems of your own. I think it's in Ecclesiastes that says, if you wait for all conditions to be favorable, you will not sow. And that's true. We're always going to increase our giving when, and we're going to, I mean, I love these people say, well, Joyce, I tell you what, if I had $1 million, I'd give it to you. Well, you would not. If you won't give me 2 of the 5 you got, then you're not going to. We're always going to do it later, some other time. And you know what we're waiting for? We're waiting for a time when we've got so much abundance that we can give and not miss it. Well, God wants us to do things sacrificially. You know, I taught the Word of God for years before I made any money for it. And I quit a full-time job to do what I'm doing, and I made more money than Dave did at that time, and had all my gas was paid for, and I was in management in a company, and God called me to preach the Word, and I didn't know the Word. I had to study, and so I felt like God wanted me to quit my job. And when I did, every month we needed a miracle to pay our bills. We were $40 short every month of being able to pay our bills. Well, I thought surely because I made this great sacrifice that something amazing was going to happen in our finances. Surely, I mean, something was going to happen. I mean, some relative that I didn't know I had would die and leave me a bunch of money, or something amazing was going to happen. Well, you know what? For 6 years, I shopped at garage sales. Come on. And I mean, I could cook hamburger 1,000 different ways. And oh my gosh, I long for the day when I could go in and buy the best cut of steak or just go to the store and not have to take my calculator and add everything up to make sure I didn't go a penny over. Amen. I wanted to just be able to go to the store and just put what I wanted in my basket and go pay for it and not worry about it. And I didn't understand. God was getting me ready for war. Because when I really got into ministry, like not just doing a Bible study at home, but real public ministry, new level, new devil. Amen. And you got to be ready for that. Come on, flex those spiritual muscles and say, I can do whatever I need to do through Christ who is my strength. And sure, I hope my life is nice and sweet and easy, but if it's not, I'm going to serve God anyway. I'm going to do what I'm supposed to do, no matter how it feels. So, the Israelites' attitude. I'm not making much progress in my things, am I? Numbers 14:2, and all the people of Israel grumbled against Moses and Aaron. The whole congregation said to them, well, would that we had died in the land of Egypt, or that we had died in this wilderness. I want you to notice how often they're talking about, just wish we were dead. Just might as well be dead. Got to have all these problems, just might as well be dead. Why is the Lord bringing us into this land to fall by the sword? Our wives and our little ones will become a prey. Would it not be better for us to go back to Egypt? See, as soon as things got hard, they wanted to run back to Egypt. How many people accept Christ, or at least that's what they act like they're doing, because they think he's going to solve all their problems, and when life is a little hard, they go back to the same life they were living before. That's not what you want to do. You got to stand your ground until you come out of those dark places into the light and into victory. Then they said one to another, let us choose a leader and go back to Egypt. Numbers 20 verses 3 and 4. And the people quarreled with Moses and said, well, we just wish we would have perished when our brothers perished before the Lord. Why have you brought the assembly of the Lord into the wilderness that we should die here, both us and our cattle? Can you imagine spending 40 years leading 6 million people around with that kind of an attitude? And you think you have problems with one teenager. Come on, how many have a teenager that you think is going to drive you stark raving mad? Well, I'll tell you what, when I started it, I had 3 teenagers and a baby. Yeah, ooh. Now that little baby that I carried around on my hip everywhere I went is the CEO of all of our stateside ministries. And he did about drive me crazy. Numbers 21, 4, and 5. From Mount Hor, they set out by the way of the Red Sea to go around the land of Edom. And the people became impatient. And the people spoke against God and against Moses. Why have you brought us up out of Egypt to die in the wilderness? For there's no food and no water. And we hate this light, contemptible manna, this food that you're miraculously raining down out of the sky every day. We hate these miracles. We want some new miracles. We get tired of even miracles, don't we? You know, I remember saying to the Lord one time, well, I just don't understand why you don't do the things that you used to do when I first started walking with you. You know, I had so many amazing things happen. I mean, I could just need to hear from God and take my Bible and... And I mean, I would get the most amazing answers. I mean, even Dave would get impressed once in a while. But that don't last forever. What happens when you go, oh God, I need you to show me what's wrong? Woe be unto you, you wicked sinner. Oh, wait. Let me find another page. Come on, how many of you do that? You just... Come on, I want to ask you, what do you see? What do you see for your life? Are you seeing good things? Can you close your eyes and see good things? When you lay down at night, can you close your eyes and use your holy imagination to see yourself getting that promotion at work or getting that better job or your teenagers accepting Christ or whatever it is that you need? You know, Abraham had a problem with his nephew, Lot. And they both have become so prosperous that there wasn't enough grass for all the cattle. And so, this is in Genesis 13, and Abraham was a very godly man, and he knew the dangers of strife. And so he went to Lot and he said, "Let there be no strife between us. You choose whatever part of the valley you want, and I'll take what's left." Now, how many people would do that? Because actually, he didn't even have to take Lot with him when God sent him out. And he included him out of mercy. And now they're fighting. And so he says, "I'll tell you what, I don't want to fight with you. You take what part you want, I'll take what's left." So Lot took the best part of the Jordan Valley, and Abraham had what was left. But I want to show you what God said to Abraham in Genesis 13, 14 through 17. "And the Lord said to Abram, after Lot had separated from him, 'Lift up your eyes and look from the place where you are, north, south, east, and west, and all the land that you see, I will give it to you.'" He wasn't worried about what he lost. God said, "How far can you see?" He wasn't all mad and bent out of shape because Lot took the best part. He knew that if he behaved according to the way God wanted him to behave, that no matter what somebody took from him, God would always give him back more. I want to make sure you got what I said, because some of you are sitting with a bitter heart and you're mad because you didn't get what you thought you deserved, or somebody mistreated you, or your boss didn't treat you right, or your friends didn't treat you right, or the person you're married to didn't treat you right, and you're just all tied up in knots and your soul is like a wilderness. But tonight you can have a new attitude. Tonight you can say, "No matter what you took from me, God is going to replace it with much, much more than what I lost." Come on. And then God will say to you, "Well, what can you see?" "Everything you see, I'll give it to you." "For it is written," 1 Corinthians 2:9, "as it is written, what no eye has seen, nor ear has heard, nor the heart of man imagined, what God has prepared for those who love him." Amen. And then one last scripture, Ephesians 2:10. I love this. "We are created for good works, and a good life that God has prepared ahead of time." It reads, "For we are God's own handiwork, his workmanship, recreated in Christ Jesus, born again, that we may do those good works which God predestined, planned ahead of time for us taking paths which he prepared that we should walk in them, living the good life which he prearranged and made ready for us to live. So let me tell you that no matter what you've had or what you've got now, God has already prearranged a good life for you and laid out a path, but I don't know if you noticed or not, that we should walk in it. God's made everything ready, but we got to do the walking. He holds our hand and we do the walking. And sometimes you got to walk through the hard places. Sometimes you got to walk through some mistreatment. You got to walk through some injustice. And the worse it hurts, the more you shout, God is good, and something good is going to happen to me in my life. Come on, give God a praise.
7: Joyce answers your question of the day soon, so stay with us.
8: You know, the mind can be very challenging to keep it going in the right direction all the time. It's important to know that God has equipped us to develop and maintain the right mindset. He will help us do that. Choosing the right thoughts will determine good things happening in our lives. Right thinking produces right living. Today we're offering you four teachings called Right and Wrong Mindsets. I don't think anybody can ever have enough teaching on the mind, so I want to encourage you to get these. I think you're really going to enjoy them. And guess what? We're offering this to you today for your gift to the ministry of any amount. We pick out certain things that we offer for any amount because, to be honest, it's a teaching that we really want everybody to be able to have. And so I just ask that those of you that can give more would give as much as you can, and that'll help make up for some of the people who can't give as much. So go online, call or click today, and get your copy.
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0: Okay, Joyce, let's tackle a big question that people need help with right now. It's such a good question. Mary from New Mexico says, how do I get my husband to go to church with me? I've tried to be the example. Maybe I'm not a good enough example.
1: Well, the first thing she doesn't want to do is get condemned because he's not choosing to do the right thing. And I think maybe the question is wrong. How do I get my husband to go to church? Frankly, I don't think we can get anybody to do anything for any length of time. You know, you can threaten, you can pressure, you can connive and convince, but if it's not in somebody's heart, it's never going to last. Mm-hmm. And so I think the best thing to do, yes, be an example, but pray. You know, we continue to forget how powerful prayer is. And you know, I would just simply say that God can do in one moment what we cannot do in 100 years. It is amazing. Even now, there's things that, you know, maybe I try to talk Dave into not doing or talk Dave into doing, and I have to remember, Joyce, just leave it alone and pray. And that doesn't mean that I always see a change right away, but it does mean, here's the thing, if God can't do it, I sure can't.
0: Yeah.
1: So it's still up to that person to make that choice. Mm-hmm. And you cannot make somebody else love God.
0: Yeah.
1: And so you can be an example, and she should continue to do that, because we're not a good example to people just to get them to do what's right. We're a good example to people because that's what Jesus is asking us to do.
0: Yeah, that's excellent. I've seen God do amazing things that I didn't see any physical way for it to happen when I least expected it.
1: Right.
0: And sometimes that's after years and years of not seeing it happen.
1: That's exactly right.
0: My being frustrated, which didn't do anybody any good.
1: Right.
0: But God can pull some things off that will astound us.
1: With God, all things are possible.
0: And those husbands and those wives that you've been waiting to go to church, they might be there right beside you.
1: Our part is to pray. His part is to do.
2: We hope you enjoyed today's program. 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This program has been made possible by the friends and partners of Joyce Meyer Ministries. This program has been made possible by the friends and partners of Joyce Meyer Ministries.
3: Maybe something's not working right in your life. You can't seem to get anything to work right. Your prayers aren't being answered. And maybe if you listen to God, He'll whisper to you, well, you've got unforgiveness in your heart. Come on, don't look at me like you don't know what I'm talking about. Okay, Father, we thank you for the word and pray that people will get it. Like that woman last night who heard one sentence and it just captured her heart. Let that happen for many people today. In Jesus' name, amen. Right and wrong mindsets. You know, your thoughts can take you somewhere where you'd really like to be, or they can keep you somewhere where you don't want to be. They can take you where you'd like to be, and they can keep you where you don't want to be. The Israelites spent 40 years trying to make what the Bible says in Deuteronomy was an 11-day trip. Wonder how long we mess around going around the same mountains, the same problems over and over and over, finding different ways to really disobey God. Can I tell you, no matter how many times you avoid what God's told you to do, He's not going to change His mind. You can just go around the same mountain 5,000 times and His answer is still going to be the same when you come back. So the best plan is just do what God tells you to as quick as you can. No matter how hard it is or how much it hurts or what you have to sacrifice. And please always keep in mind that God is never trying to take anything away from you. He's always just trying to get you in a position where you can be happier, where you can have more peace, where your life can be more fruitful and where you can be equipped to help as many people as you possibly can help. You know, those of us that are already saved, we know where we're going. Our future is secured. But we have a job while we're here, and that's to mature as Christians and be an example to other people. And the Holy Spirit is sent into our life to help us grow up and mature. One of the main scriptures I want to put before you again today is Colossians 3, verse 1.

set on right things, because if our minds are full of right things, then when the devil comes along with his lies, there's no room for him to put the wrong things in us. I think too often we teach people what not to do, and I think we should put a greater emphasis on what to do, and then if we're doing things right, there's not going to be any room for the wrong thing in our life. I wrote a book about habits, and I didn't call it Breaking Bad Habits. I called it Making Good Habits and Breaking Bad Habits. Because honestly, if you focus on making a good habit, then there will be no room for the bad habit to function in your life. But we focus so much on trying to get rid of the bad, and we just end up in a wrestling match with the devil, and we never get around to doing what's right. So set your mind where you want to go, not where you've been or where you are right now. Have a vision for your life. Have a vision for your children. Have a vision for your home. Have a vision for your ministry. And don't back down and give up on it. Wrong thinking causes us more problems than what we can even possibly imagine. And the first thing, what I did actually years ago, I don't know about you, but I came to a point where I was tired of sitting in church and hearing about all of the promises of God and never actually experiencing them in my life. I heard about joy, but I was unhappy. I heard about peace, but I didn't have any. I heard about prosperity, but I was broke all the time. I heard about all kinds of things, and I believed them. My heart believed them. I could see them in the Word. I believed them. But something was just missing. And see, one of the things we have to understand is, yes, there's promises, but there's also conditions. And so, for example, we can't just pray away every problem we have. Most of the time when we pray, God will show us something that we need to do. Not all the time, but a lot of times. Maybe something's not working right in your life. You can't seem to get anything to work right. Your prayers aren't being answered. And maybe if you listen to God, he'll whisper to you, well, you've got unforgiveness in your heart. Come on, don't look at me like you don't know what I'm talking about. You know, there's probably more people sitting in here today, as sweet as you look. And I know that you have got a right heart, or you would not be coming here on a Saturday to listen to me do this all day. You're a great person, but you're mad at somebody. Don't make me ask for a show of hands, because I can tell you there's more people in here that have got something stuck in you. And that's why things aren't working for you. Because the Bible says plainly, when you pray, if you have anything against anyone, anything against anyone, it doesn't leave out anybody, doesn't leave out any situation. You can't get by with any kind of an excuse. Well, you just don't know what they did to me. You just don't know what they did to me. To be honest, it doesn't matter what they did to you. It matters to God, and he wants to fix it, but he can't if you won't forgive him. And forgiveness is not a way you feel about somebody. It's a choice that you make about how to treat them. Even though they've treated you bad, God requires you to love them unconditionally. Ouch, ouch. I don't think we realize how much we try to find little ways to wait for God to give us something easier to do. You know, we put it off until, I mean, we've got good intentions. We're going to do it. We're going to do it. Well, when are you going to do it? How many of you believe that prompt obedience is one of the best things you can do in your life? Amen? So, I'm sure that I could say right now, who's in this building that has an area in your life where you know you're not obeying God, and there would be lots and lots and lots of hands go up. So therefore, we have no right to complain about our problems.

0: I'm smiling. Come on, you know, I want to help you. I don't want to just put on a nice show here today. I want to help you. I want you to leave with something that can change your life. And if I have to say some things to make you a little bit uncomfortable in your chair, then I'm willing to do that, because I actually think if we can go to church and just sit there and be nice and comfortable the whole time and just love everything that's being said, then maybe the right thing is not being said. Amen. I mean, yes, God loves you unconditionally. You're a special person. You're valuable. You're wonderful. God's got a good plan for your life. But if you don't walk in obedience to God, nothing's going to work. And I think we need to get back to a little more of this kind of teaching. You know, we need to realize that this is serious business. And God is serious about everything he says. And we can't just disobey God, purposely disobey him, and think just because he loves us, it doesn't make any difference. Your disobedience won't stop God from loving you, because he loved you before you ever cared one thing about him, but it will hurt you if you keep disobeying God. So, having said that, I'll try to press on. So last night I talked about one of the big mistakes that the Israelites made that caused them to spend 40 years trying to make an 11-day trip. Isn't that amazing? 40 years to make an 11-day trip. Well, we're amazed at them, but what about us? How long have you been messing around with the same thing? Over and over. How long have you been mad at that person that hurt you when you were a child? How long have you been mad at your parents because they didn't treat you right? Or mad at one of your sisters and brothers because your parents seemed to favor them and they got it easier than you did? How long are you going to keep going around and around the same thing? It's time. So that one of their biggest problems, the wrong mindset they had, was that they didn't have any vision for the future. They couldn't see beyond where they'd been and where they were right now. And I can tell you, no matter what's happened to you in the past or what's happening right now, things can be better in the future. Now, lest I get all excited and try to re-preach that, I'm going to get on over here to number two. Okay, another wrong mindset that they had, and a lot of us have, is somebody do it for me, I don't want to take responsibility. A right mindset would be, I'm willing to work hard and take responsibility for my life. Amen? For example, how about taking responsibility for your own joy? Are you blaming for not keeping you happy? I remember when the Lord spoke to my heart and he said, stop giving Dave the responsibility for your joy. You can be happy if you want to be happy. Amen? And I can tell you, in the first few years that we were married, I mean, I was not a happy person. And I, you know, unhappy people, it almost annoys them to be around happy people. So they try to make other people unhappy so they can all be unhappy together. And so I was always doing things that could have made Dave unhappy and ruined his day, but he would not let me make him unhappy. And it was the most infuriating thing to me. Does anybody know what I'm talking about? I'm just like, you don't care about anything. You're just happy no matter what. And he still is. the exact same way. But you know what? It finally made me hungry for what he had. If you're married to somebody that's unhappy, don't let their unhappiness make you unhappy. The better thing to do is to be happy around them and let them see that things can be different. Amen? Otherwise, we become codependent on somebody else's problem. Responsibility means to respond to the ability that God has placed in you or to respond to an opportunity that's put in front of you. I wonder how many opportunities we miss in life. How many times God invites us to do something and he has to go find somebody else to do it because it's not a convenient time for us. We know that Abraham was called by God out of the place where he lived to go to a place that God would show him, which was the promised land, the land of Canaan. But do you know that before God called Abraham to leave and go do that, before he gave Abraham that opportunity, he gave that same opportunity to Abraham's father. But let me show you what he did. In Genesis 11, 31 through chapter 12, verses 1 and 2, Terah took Abram, his son, and Lot, the son of Haran, his grandson, and Sarai, his daughter-in-law, his son Abram's wife, and they went forth together from Ur of the Chaldees to go into the land of Canaan. But when they came to Haran, they settled there. He didn't go all the way through with God. He got tired along his journey or whatever, and he got part of the way there, and he decided to settle there. This is a comfortable place. I'll just settle here. And I wonder how many of you have settled for less than the best that you can have because you get tired somewhere along the journey. Or even worse, how many women have settled for a man that they know is not, down deep inside, they know is not the right man for them, but they're so afraid they'll never have anybody. Come on now, I'm talking to somebody. Because I'd been abused by my dad sexually, I thought nobody would ever want me. So the first guy that showed any interest in me when he suggested getting married, I was very anxious. But you know what? I knew down deep in my heart, I knew that it was a wrong decision. Don't do things you don't have peace about. You know why? They're always going to blow up in your face. Always. And don't marry somebody that's living a really bad life thinking that you can change them. You know, that may happen on rare occasions, but you need to see a little something first. And you know, if somebody's mistreated you and left you over and over and ran around with other women over and over and now they're wanting you to take them back again, I would say let's see about a year's worth of proof that you've changed. I did that over and over with my first husband. He'd leave, disappear for months at a time. Every time he'd come back, I'd take him back. He'd run around with other women. Every time he'd come back, I'd take him back. Why? I was desperate. I was fear. Don't make decisions out of desperation and out of fear. Don't settle. Come on. Don't settle for less than what you know is the best that God has for you out of some kind of desperate fear that if you don't settle for second best, you'll never end up having anything. Does anybody know what I'm talking about? Some people park at the point of their pain and they stay there the rest of their life. They never go anywhere. But then the Lord said to Abram, go from your country and your kindred and your father's house to the land that I will show you, and I will make of you a great nation, and I will bless you, and I will make your name great so that you will be a blessing to many other people. And you know what? Abram took the responsibility and he went all the way through with God. There's no blessings without responsibility. Did you hear me? There's no blessings without responsibility. That's why we talk about, you know, how great it is to live in America, the greatest country on the face of the earth. Well, there's a responsibility to living here. It's not just a privilege. There's a responsibility to living here. I don't think people today realize the importance of responsibility. It seems like that we've got generations of people coming up that they always think somebody else should do it for them. Somebody do it for me. I don't want to take responsibility. Even things like trying to find a scripture in the Bible. When you need to find a scripture, don't always call somebody else and ask them where it's at. Do a little digging for yourself and find it. Get some study books. But what you dig out, what you put effort into, you're going to get more out of it than if somebody just gives you the answer. Amen. If you knew what it used to take to study for me to preach, wow. No computers. We couldn't just, you know, get Google to give us a list of every scripture on joy, you know. I mean, it might take me an hour to find all the scriptures on joy. And then I had to get out a concordance and get out a couple of other Bibles and had a couple of dictionaries, and I'd have to look every one of them up and find them in the Bible and read them. And then a lot of times I was right. Well, I started out writing all my messages out in longhand all the time. And you know what? I'm glad for the technology we have today, but I don't, if everything is made too easy for everybody, to be honest, it just keeps making people more and more lazy, and then they feel oppressed. What happens then is people feel oppressed if they have to put out any effort. We go from an air-conditioned house to an air-conditioned car to an air-conditioned building, and Lord help us if we sweat. I mean, that would just be the end of everything. You know, I'm glad that I grew up in the era that I grew up in, because we didn't have all the conveniences we have today. And I think it builds character in people. I think when you go through stuff, it builds character in you. Amen? Take responsibility for your life. Take responsibility for your actions. We'll get around to a little bit more of that when we get to the wrong mindset of, well, my behavior is wrong, but it's not my fault. Be sure you stick around for that one. The Bible says, go to the ant, you lazy person. Consider her ways and be wise. That's what a sluggard is, a lazy person. Proverbs 6 through 8. Without having any chief, officer, or ruler, she prepares her bread in summer and gathers her food in harvest. You know what that actually means? Watch the ant. They do what's right without somebody standing over them making them do it. Come on, that's so good. You got to act better than that. Let me tell you something. If you're playing around on the internet, looking up personal stuff at work, and your boss walks over by your desk, and suddenly you pretend like you're working. Dear sweet Christian, you're stealing time that you're being paid to work. Well, they don't pay me enough anyway. No. See, that's the whole thing about God. You don't get to do something wrong just because somebody else is. You're supposed to live a more excellent life. Let your light shine. Come on. If you take all the office supplies that you need at home from work, Come on, all the pens and the pencils and the folders and the paper clips and, you know, all these different things. Well, you're stealing. Well, I don't know if I like her. I've never seen her before. You poor person who got drugged here by a friend. They offered to feed you, didn't they? People will go anywhere if you offer to feed them. And now you're here and you're thinking, well, she just called me a thief. Well, the Bible says that God is constantly standing by. And you know what that means? He sees and hears every single thing that we do. And we can hide it from somebody else, but we don't hide it from God. And someday we're going to stand before Him and give an accounting of our life. And I don't say that to frighten you, because I probably think you can do a lot of that kind of stuff and still go to heaven. But it doesn't honor God. And it's not a good example.
1: Well, I often say where the mind goes, the man follows. Choosing what we think about and learning to think in line with God's Word will empower us to accomplish things we have never dreamed of doing. Today, we're offering you four teachings called Right and Wrong Mindsets. I don't think we can ever have too much teaching on the mind. And we're offering this today for your gift to the ministry of any amount that will be used to help hurting people all over the world. We trust you'll do your very best. Now don't go away. I'll be back with a special announcement on the 2019 Women's Conference.
2: 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The truth is, our mindset is powerful.
1: Thoughts become words. They turn into attitudes. They can affect our emotions, our moods, and they certainly affect all of our behavior.
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5: Hey, David and Shelly and everybody at JMM, Hand of Hope, look at this little child. 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So God bless you. 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

0: 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This program has been made possible by the friends and partners of Joyce Meyer Ministries. This program has been made possible by the friends and partners of Joyce Meyer Ministries.
1: Well, I'm not going to lie to you. I don't have a message that's going to make all your problems disappear, but I do have one that can change you so radically that you won't care. Amen? And that's the point. We keep trying to get God to change our problems, and He wants to change us. You know, the Israelites procrastinated for 18 years about something God had told them to do. He had told them to build His house. And for 18 years, they put it off because they were busy building their own houses. This story is found in Haggai. And I'm not going to read you the whole thing to save time, but let me just read you a little bit of it. Thus says the Lord of hosts, these people say the time has not yet come to rebuild the house of the Lord. And in the Amplified, it says, although God ordered it done 18 years previously. Then the word of the Lord came by the hand of Haggai the prophet. Now listen, just listen. So they're praying like, what's wrong, God? I don't understand what's wrong. Every time I get a little something, somebody takes it. So God sent them a word. You want to know what's wrong? Here it comes. Is it time for you to dwell in your paneled houses while my house lies in ruins? Now, therefore, thus says the Lord of hosts, consider your ways. You have sown much and harvested little. You eat, but you never have enough. You drink, but you never have your fill. You clothe yourselves, but you never get warm. And he who earns wages does so to put them in a bag with holes in it. Yes, Lord, I know. That's what I'm asking you about. Thus says the Lord, consider your ways. Come on, is anybody awake out there? I mean, is it just possible? Now, I'm not saying it is. But is it even remotely possible that maybe your problem is your own fault? I mean, it's probably not, but I know it's probably not, but I just wanted to throw that out as something that you could consider while you're blaming the devil and blaming everybody else and blaming the government and, you know, that maybe you could just say, well, God, is there something I should have done that I didn't do? I mean, it's just worth considering. Amen? Come on, don't be like the woman who was getting married for the seventh time. And this is actually true. She came to her pastor and said, now, I'm getting married this Saturday for the seventh time, and I need you to pray that this man will treat me right. And thank God it was a pastor with some courage, and he looked at her and he said, well, since you're the only common denominator in all seven of these marriages, maybe we better pray for you and not the man you're going to marry.

0: Can't be me. Can't be me. I remember when I was praying for Dave to change one day and God said, Dave's not the problem. I thought, well, who is? There's nobody here but me and him. I mean, it couldn't be me. Couldn't possibly be me. Okay. My favorite guy in the Bible, John chapter 5, verses 2 through 8. Now there is in Jerusalem by the sheep gate a pool in Aramaic called Bethesda, which has five roofed colonnades, are like openings, little porches. So there was this big pool, and there was this edifice built around it that had all these different gateways or doorways into this pool. And once a year, an angel would come and stir up the waters. And whoever got into that pool first, if they were sick, got healed. Once a year. And so in these porches lay a multitude of invalids, blind, lame, and paralyzed. Now one man was there who had been there for 38 years. When Jesus saw him lying there and knew that he'd already been there a long time, he said, "Do you want to be healed?" Now, isn't that an odd question? But see, there was more to it. I mean, Jesus was really saying, do you really want to do what's going to be required to get your life straightened out? And so, can I just pat you on your beautiful little head today and say the nicest way that I know how to? Are you ready to do what you're going to need to do to get your life straightened out? It's going to take more than your pastor laying hands on you and praying. And it's going to take more than watching me on television. It's going to take more than coming to the conference. Hey, this is easy. All you got to do is sit out there and laugh at me when I'm funny and try not to cry when I'm not. Listen to the beautiful music. My gosh, brought you the best this weekend. You got the music. My goodness. Got all this preaching. And it was free. I mean, you didn't have to buy a ticket. You didn't have to, you didn't have to do anything. You just came and sat down. All right. But somebody had to do something in order for you to have what you have today. Some of those people who raised their hand and said they were partners, they paid for your seat. Amen. And this, you clap, you cheer, it's great. It was an awesome conference, just awesome. But now the conference is over. Not just yet, but this afternoon. You'll say, well, the conference is over. And then you won't have the beautiful music and the lights and the media. You're going to go home to the same mess you left. Well, I'm not going to lie to you. I don't have a message that's going to make all your problems disappear, but I do have one that can change you so radically that you won't care. Amen? And that's the point. We keep trying to get God to change our problems, and He wants to change us. Woohoo, I'm having so much fun, I can't hardly stand it. Okay, back to the sick man. Do you really want to get well? The sick man answered him. Now you got to see this. The sick man answered him, "Sir, I have no one to put me into the pool when the water is stirred up. I have nobody to do it for me. And every time I try to get to the pool, somebody else always gets ahead of me." Now, I've thought this through a lot because I've been preaching on this guy for 42 years. And you're probably tired of hearing about this guy, but I got to preach on him. Because if he's been laying there 38 years, I would think that in 38 years, he could at least wiggle. He could wiggle his way over to the very edge of the pool. And he could have this attitude, "Next year, nobody's getting ahead of me." Because when that angel shows up, I'm going to be so on the edge of my breakthrough that I'm just going to fall in that water. Now, you would think Jesus would feel sorry for this guy, but he didn't. "Oh, you've been laying there 38 years. Oh, my gosh. Somebody always gets ahead of you. Oh, nobody will put you in the pool." You know what Jesus said to him? "Get up. Get up." In the Amplified Bible, after "get up," there's a big exclamation mark. And then not only that, and I love this part, and he said, "Take your bed with you." In other words, clean up the mess you've made all these 40 years while you've been wandering around in the wilderness. Come on. Ooh. I don't know about you, I'm ready for a cup of coffee. Yeah, sometimes I think like that when I'm preaching. I'm about ready for a cup of coffee. Oh, I got my own pot back there. You got to have caffeine till the anointing kicks in. Now, you'll be happy to know that wrong mindset number three, I actually preached on last night without intending to. Please make everything easy for me because I can't take it if things are too hard. Where the right attitude would be, bring it on. I can do whatever I need to do through Christ who is my strength. In that book, Power Thoughts, that I talked to you about, that's the first of the 12 power thoughts. And I encourage people to take one of them, take a year to get through this book, and take one of them and for a whole month meditate on and say out loud about 20 times a day, "I can do whatever I need to do in life through Christ who is my strength. I am not afraid. I will not back down. I am not a coward. Through Christ, I can do whatever I need to do." And if you do that, you're prepared for whatever comes along. If you have this idea that someday you're going to find this place in life where you don't have any problems, then the devil's really got you deceived. Because it's just not real life. We have times in our life when everything is great. But you know that there's seasons in our lives. And we go through winter, and then it's spring, and we love that, and then it's summer, and I love fall in particular, and oops, it's winter again. There's a lot of storms, and they're not all in the forecast. Amen? "This is too hard. I just can't take it." I love Deuteronomy chapter 8 because I was living it, and not understanding what was going on in my life. And what I mean by that is everything was so hard. My gosh. Oh, yes, I get to stand here today and 7,000 people here today, and that's wonderful. But you know what? I did meetings of 5 people and 9 people. We had a meeting one night in a snowstorm, 9 people, and I brought 5 of them with me. I mean, I taught in every banquet center where you'd have to go in and clean up the food off the floor from the banquet the night before. I preached in churches that were so dead that you could have screamed your head off for 5 hours and never got anybody to even put a grin on their face. I remember the years that Dave and I drove up and down the highway with our little bubble trailer on the back of the car and didn't even have the money to stay in a hotel. We'd pull over into a fast food restaurant's parking lot, and Dave would get a little bit sleep so he could finish driving us home. And those were some of the best days. We saw so many miracles from God. We didn't have anybody but God, and when that's all you have, he shows out. Amen. And then God led me to Deuteronomy 8, and he said, "You shall remember the whole way that the Lord your God has led you these 40 years in the wilderness, that he might humble you, testing you to know what was in your heart, whether you would keep his commandments or not." And then in verse 7 it says, "For the Lord God is bringing you into a good land, a land of brooks of water, of fountains and springs flowing forth in valleys and hills. I brought you the hard way to test you, to humble you, to prove you, to see if you would keep my commandments in the valley, because if you won't, you won't keep them on the mountaintop." You understand what I'm saying? Oh, well, if life was just easier. No, you got to learn how to obey God in the wilderness. You got to learn how to do what's right when nobody's looking. Then when the good times come, you don't get all entrapped by the things and the blessings and the fame and the this and that and something else. You know what? I can tell you that I am not impressed with myself. Not one little bit, because I've been through it over and over and over. And I can tell you what takes years to build up, God can tear down in 5 seconds. And I have a reverential fear of God. And that means that I am not going to purposely do things that I know that he does not want me to do. And we need some of that reverential fear and awe back. You don't even know whether to clap for that or not. I'm not talking about being afraid of God in a bad way, but I'm talking about having a reverence for God, a reverential fear. God is God, and I can't just ignore him and do whatever I want to do and think I'm going to have a great life. What about 1 Peter 4:12? What about this attitude, you know? Oh, I can't take it if it's hard. No, I can do whatever I need to do. I'm not going to quit. I'm not going to give up. 1 Peter 4:12, "Beloved, don't be surprised at the fiery ordeal when it comes upon you to test you." Okay, look at me. Let me tell you something. You never know what you really know until you're tested. I mean, some people can think they've got so much faith. They are like the premier example of faith in their church and to their friends. Oh, you can tell everybody else how to trust God? Well, now just trust God, and he's going to bring you through that. Just cast your care and don't worry till it happens to you. And it doesn't let up. And it's not just a one-day problem. It's a 5-year problem or a Come on, anybody know what I'm talking about? That's when you got to get up every morning and say, God, grant me the grace to serve you with my whole heart, no matter how bad circumstances are in my life. You do what's right when life is not right for you. And you'll come through to a place of victory that nobody can take away from you. Come on, how many of you want to grow up? Mark chapter 4, 35 through 38. On that day when evening had come, Jesus said, let us cross over to the other side. The first teaching cassette tape I ever heard was taken from these scriptures. And leaving the crowd, they took him with them in the boat, just as he was, and other boats were also with him. Now remember, Jesus said, let us go over to the other side. And a great windstorm arose, and the waves were breaking into the boat, so that the boat was filling up with water. But he was in the stern having a nap. You ever feel like when you need God, he's having a nap? And they woke him up. Teacher, do you not care that we are perishing? And he rebuked them, why are you so afraid? I am. See, we don't even have to know what God's going to do. All we need to know is, I'm here. Come on. And if you go all the way through to Mark chapter 5, verse 1, it says, and they arrived on the other side. I want to tell you, when God says, let us leave here and go to the other side, I don't care how many storms you hit in the middle, you're going to end up on the other side if you just don't give up. You know, it's easy to make a beginning. Everybody's excited for a beginning. Woo-hoo! I'm going to get my life straightened out. Man, I went to that Joyce Meyer conference, and she's got me so fired up. And I tell you right now, things are going to change. And boy, when you get to the end, let's just say we come back in 5 years, and you're like, oh, man, Joyce, I got the victory now. I mean, everything's wonderful. But you know what? During those 5 years, you got to make it through the middle. And that's where we lose people, in the middle. Because then you get out there and you don't have the music and you don't have this and that and something else. And then one last scripture, Matthew 20, 20 through 22. Then the mother of the sons of Zebedee came to Jesus with her sons, knelt down before him and asked him for a favor. And he said, what do you want? And she said, say that these two sons of mine will sit one on your right hand and one on your left in your kingdom. And Jesus said, you do not know what you're asking for. Are you able to drink the cup that I drink? Do you understand this? He's saying, okay, you want that place of honor? You're going to have to go through some stuff to get it. Amen. Amen. Amen. Yeah, I stand up here now and I'm on television all over the world and woohoo, it's so great. Let me tell you something. I remember where I've been. I remember those 40 years. And therefore, I'm only impressed with God, not myself, because I know that what I'm doing is God from start to finish. There's no way that I could do it if it wasn't him. Come on, get up on your feet. Woo! All right, let's practice. Say, I can do whatever I need to do through Christ, who is my strength.
1: Well, I often say where the mind goes, the man follows. Choosing what we think about and learning to think in line with God's word will empower us to accomplish things we have never dreamed of doing. Today, we're offering you four teachings called Right and Wrong Mindsets. I don't think we can ever have too much teaching on the mind. And we're offering this today for your gift to the ministry of any amount that will be used to help hurting people all over the world. We trust you'll do your very best. When I come back, I would like to pray for you.
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1: 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It's very down to earth, very practical. I think you're going to really enjoy it.
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1: Well, God's desire for you and I is that we be whole or healed in every area of our lives, mentally, physically, spiritually, and emotionally. 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Know that you hear us and believe that you will provide. So I pray for people who need any kind of healing, physical healing, mental, emotional, whatever it might be. 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And if you need healing in any area of your life, I believe just reading these scriptures on a daily basis, and especially if you read them out loud, I think they're going to build faith in you, and they're going to work some powerful things in your life.
7: For more information, visit joycemeyer.org. 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This program has been made possible by the friends and partners of Joyce Meyer Ministries.
5: A simple prayer of accepting Jesus into your life, what we call salvation, is how we become a Christian. But
8: what's next? We sometimes refer to our relationship with God as a walk, or it could sometimes be described as a roller coaster, or cascading down waterfalls, rapid water, climbing a mountain, running a race. The point is, once you start this journey, it does become the adventure of a lifetime. So Joyce is going to join me here to talk about the practical steps of a new life in Christ. But first, here's a beautifully understandable answer to the question, what is salvation?
0: Now, I'm going to tell you a story. It's kind of like this story about the prodigal son, but there was a young man who dishonored his father's name, and he disgraced his family. And he decided to leave home because he wanted to escape the dullness of ordinary village family life. He was bored with it. So he left home. He found excitement. For a while, he prospered in his sinful lifestyle. And you know, sin will always look attractive for a while. Do you know that? It always seems to be just what you want for a little while. He visited a hotel where girls were kept in every room. Some were older. Some was as young as 10. He became involved in prostitution. He eventually started selling drugs and even luring other men into the hotel. He finally got involved in kidnapping and selling girls. That's how low that he sunk. Well, it was a nasty business and became one of the most important businessmen in the area, and he had all kinds of money, but eventually the bottom dropped out. How many of you know that's always what happens eventually? Maybe most of us who came to Christ came because in some way, shape, or form the bottom dropped out. He was robbed, arrested, and finally ended up living in a very dangerous part of town near the city dump. As he sat there day after day in his misery, he began to think about his father and the simple, quiet, peaceful life he had when he lived at home in his village. He remembered his father's parting words when he left, which had been about 15 years prior, "Son, I'll be waiting for you." He began to wonder if his father would still be waiting. But he knew that the word about his lifestyle had made it back to the village, and so how would his father feel about him now and all the things that he'd done? Surely he wouldn't want him back now. But he decided to take a chance and write a letter to his father, and he said, "Father, I want to come home, but I don't know if you'll have me back because I've sinned greatly. Father, please forgive me. I'm going to come on the train on Saturday night, and if you'll still let me come home, would you tie a white ribbon in the tree out in front of our house, and I'll know if I see that ribbon that you'll have me back." And on the trip home, he began to think about his life and what he thought his father might say, and he just got so nervous and so anxious and so afraid that he was going to get rejected that it became obvious to some of the people sitting around him that he was having a problem. So one man asked him, "Son, what's wrong?" And so he began to share with him the dilemma that he was in and how frightened he was that his father wouldn't have him back and so on and so forth. And so they were getting closer and closer to what was going to be the boy's house. And the boy was just so scared he couldn't even look. So he said to the man that was talking to him, I just can't even look. I'm so afraid that he won't have me back. I can't even look. Will you watch for me? And if you see a ribbon in the tree, would you tell me that it's there?" So he put his face between his knees and he said, "Sir, do you see the ribbon? Do you see the ribbon? Is there a ribbon in the tree? Is there a ribbon in the branch of the tree?" And the man said, "Son, there's not a ribbon in the tree on one branch. There is a ribbon tied on every branch." That tree is completely full of ribbons. And the young man looked out the window, could hardly believe his eyes, because running alongside the train that was beginning to slow down, waving a piece of white cloth, was his elderly father, saying, "Son, I've been waiting for you." Now, maybe you're the person tonight that the father's been waiting for. Maybe you're the person watching by TV or even listening to this on some recorded device. Or on your iPad or your computer or whatever, and you've lived a miserable life. You've been away from God, or maybe you've been backslidden. I want to tell you that the tree's full of ribbons for you tonight. Not just one, but it's full. And the Father's arms are open wide. And to be honest, your sin has already been paid for. You don't have to beg God to forgive you. All you need to do is say, I'm sorry for my sin, and I want to enter on a better course of life. I want to turn around and go in another direction. If you're here tonight or you're watching by TV, I'm going to invite you to pray with me. You know, receiving Christ is so simple. You don't really have to do anything except just surrender. You don't really have to do anything except just surrender. Just say, yes.

0: probably are a few things that you might need to give up. But trust me, you want to give them up anyway. And the good news is when Jesus comes into your life, you won't ever have to do anything by yourself again, because he'll always be with you to help you do everything that you need to do. So if you need your sins forgiven, if you want to be assured that you're going to be going to heaven when you die, and you want to have a life here on earth where you can serve God and have some joy and some peace and have a friend like you've never had before, then I want you to just slip your hand up and let me see where you're at. Come on, all over the building. I want to see those hands. Come on, come on. All over the place. Awesome. Amazing. Amazing. Amazing. Now see, we have people here tonight that are in different, there's people that have never received Christ. There's people here that have been backslidden. But there's a lot of just good old religious folks here. And by the, I don't mean that insultingly. You love God, but you got to let him in. You got to let him in to your whole life, not just your Sunday morning life. But let him invade your life. Let's have a Holy Ghost invasion in your life. Amen. Now, okay, listen, if you did not raise your hand but you wanted to, I'm going to ask you guys that raised your hand. There was a lot of you. I'm going to ask you to do something that I'm not going to bring people down the front because there's too many. But I am going to ask you in just a moment to stand up and let me pray for you. And you say, oh, I don't want to get up. Well, you know what? If you won't take a stand in here, there's no hope of you going out there and taking one. So if you meant it, I want you to stand up right now so we can pray with you. Come on, up, up, up. Everybody that raised your hand, let's get up. Yes. Amen. Woo. You see, the party has started. All of heaven rejoices when one sinner repents. Now, watching by TV, there are people, you're tracking right with us. You're going to pray this same prayer. God's coming into your life. I want you all just to pray this with me right now. Let's all pray together, together. Father God, I love you. Jesus, I believe in you. I believe you died for me. You paid for my sin. I've lived a sinful life. And I'm sorry for my sins. Forgive me. I want to turn my life around. But I need you to help me. Come into my life. Live in me. I give myself to you right now. And I receive you as my very own. Thank you for loving me. Thank you for saving me. I believe that I'm on my way to heaven. And I'm going to enjoy my journey with you. Amen. Amen.
1: Well, Joyce, I have to believe that a lot of people just did something very exciting in their life, prayed and are now beginning to reap the benefits of what we right. were talking about, yeah. what Christ did for each one of us.
2: Right.
1: When we take that step, there are a lot of questions. What do I do now? What yeah. do I do next? And those are the questions that we're going to address now. Right. This is a question that I think many people would relate to from Jeremy. Do you have to confess every sin to be saved? I can't remember everything.
2: Well, I can totally relate because I don't remember everything either. And, you know, just as part of my prayer time with God, I probably every day receive forgiveness for all my sins. It's not something we have to beg for and plead for and give a complete list of everything that we did wrong yesterday. The Bible says that we sin in thought, word, or deed. And so I don't know how any of us get through any one day and do it all perfectly.

0: perfectly, but Jesus has forgiven our sins and it's good for all times. We just receive it by faith. And so if I've done something specifically wrong that I'm aware of that, you know, I'm sorry for, certainly I confess that sin specifically. But the short answer to Jeremy's question is no, he doesn't have to confess every sin. You confess sins. Forgive me for my sins.
1: There it goes back to the heart.
0: Right, the heart attitude. That's exactly right. God sees your heart. He knows you're sorry. I mean, like people ask sometimes, well, what if I die and, you know, before I get a chance to confess a sin? Well, don't let the devil deceive you with that, because the point is you're in relationship with Christ. He knows that you love him. He loves you. It's not some kind of a legalistic, you know, debit and credit account where now you got something on your record that, you know, until you confess it, it stays on there. We're in relationship with God.
1: That's good. This goes exactly to what you were saying. Don't let the devil steal this from you. Janice asks, how do I know for sure that I'm saved?
0: Well, it's something that you have to know by faith. I'm kind of glad that came up, because I was thinking earlier, you know, there's a lot of people who prayed that prayer today and, you know, they may not feel anything. But what will happen is they will begin to notice maybe even just little differences in their life. But they will begin to notice changes. They may have more peace. They may have more hope. You know, they may find themselves talking to God, which is what prayer is, whereas they did not do that before. There's a sensing of somebody being with you. And so you can't, the devil would love it if we based it all on feelings. You know, well, you don't feel saved, you don't act saved, nothing's different, nothing has changed. Everything comes by faith, and faith is very different than what you see or what you feel. It's based on what's in your heart. And so God is faithful, and he says that if we believe and we repent of our sins, that he is faithful and just to forgive us for all of our sins and to continuously cleanse us from all unrighteousness. And he is not a liar. He will do what he said that he will do. So no matter how you feel, you believe.
1: Yeah. There are many questions about the next steps. Let me just rattle a few off, and you can tell us what you feel is important. Shaman says, what books of the Bible should I read first? Deborah says, how do I choose the right church? People ask about baptism. Mm-hmm. So what are those things that follow that salvation moment?
0: Well, baptism is important. It's an outward sign of this inward commitment that you have made to follow Christ. And so you don't have to be baptized in a church, but that's a good place to get baptized. You know, John the Baptist took people to the river and baptized them. And so I've baptized people in swimming pools and, you know, all kinds of things. So, but it is good to have somebody that believes, that's like-minded with you, to do the baptism for you. So baptism is very important. And I think that being in church is very important. And it's not because church saves you, but you go to church to learn, to have new friends, to get into relationship with people that are going to believe like you and be like-minded with you. You want to hear the word. You want to be involved in corporate worship, you know, the singing of songs and praise and worshiping God. And if you're in the right church, there's many good opportunities to serve through that church, which is something else that's important. So how do you know when you're in the right church? Well, you want to be in one that you know is teaching the proper doctrine. And what I tell people a lot of times is don't get discouraged with trying to find a church. You might go to 10 that you don't feel right about, and then you'll go to one where you just feel like you're home. It's just right. Mm-hmm. You just feel right about it. And so many people, if they try a church and they get hurt, or they try a church and they feel like people weren't friendly, or, you know, whatever the case might be, then they just want to ditch it all and forget it and give up. But it's not, you know, like I said, church doesn't save you. I don't really like it when I say to somebody, are you a Christian? And they tell me what religion they are. You know, Jesus didn't die so we could have a religion. He died so we could have a relationship with God through him. He comes to live on the inside of us, promises to never leave us nor forsake us. But it is important, I think, to be in church. And the other thing that's very important is the study of God's Word. And I would recommend that people begin in the New Testament. Psalms and Proverbs are also very good. Psalms are very comforting. Proverbs are full of little wisdom points. You can read one chapter of Proverbs, and there might be 20 or 30 different points in there of, I mean, things like, be honest, don't gossip, don't slander, just things.
1: Very practical.
0: Just very practical advice. Probably most people would tell you to begin with the Gospel of John, because it's just one of the really, really beautiful ones.
1: Yeah.
0: But anywhere in the New Testament is good. However, I would probably go along with, you know, beginning with one of the Gospels, Matthew, Mark, Luke, or John, because it takes you from the birth of Christ all the way through to the death and resurrection of Christ, which you need to have a good basic understanding of those things. There's many, many, many different translations of the Bible available today. I've taught from an Amplified Bible for over 40 years. There's many other really good New English versions that are put into a little more modern language. I like the Amplified Bible because it kind of gives you a little deeper understanding of some of the Greek words, which I don't read Greek, I don't speak Greek, I don't know Greek, and so it helps me be a little more of a scholar without having to go get a degree in the Greek language. But like I said, there's a lot of them. So find one that you understand. And you know what we suggest, a lot of times people just need a direction. So I would just say, if you start with 30 minutes a day, if you can dedicate 30 minutes of your day, and to be honest, if that's too much, then start with 15 minutes. But start somewhere and spend some time studying the Word. I like to say study rather than read, because you can gloss over something very quick and not really get anything in it. I would study the Word each day until you feel that you have at least one point that you can lock into and say, wow, that's, you know, I didn't know that, or that's really good. Or,
1: and something to chew on throughout the day.
0: Yeah, something to meditate on and think about. I mean, like, so many people don't feel like anybody loves them. And just to know that God is love and that He loves you and He loves you unconditionally, I mean, for some people, that very one thing would be life-changing. So the Word of God is the food that we need for our spirit man to help it grow after we become spiritual babies in Christ.
1: Yeah.
0: So baptism, getting in a good church, a good Word-based church where you really feel like you're growing. Don't just go somewhere just for the sake of going, but make sure that it's helping you, that you're learning, that you're growing, and that you feel like it's helping you change. And get involved enough in something that somebody knows you're there and that somebody's going to miss you if you're not there. We need some kind of accountability.
1: Yeah.
0: You know, there's too many people that just go sit on the back row of a church. They don't want to be involved. They don't want anybody to bother with them if they're not there. But to be in community with people requires some accountability, and it's good for us. Mm-hmm. It's not a matter of somebody spying on you or being nosy, but it's just, it's good for us if somebody says, hey, we haven't seen you for a couple of weeks. Is everything okay? Everybody wants to know that somebody cares about them. And then the other thing, very important, and these are not like, I'm not saying this fourth because it's fourth in importance, but is prayer. But let me say that prayer is really just talking to God. It's talking
1: like
0: to God about everything. It's talking and listening.
1: Yeah.
0: You're not going to hear God like you hear from another human being, but you are going to, He's going to give you understanding. He's going to speak to you. The Bible talks about the still, small voice. And God uses His Word to speak to you. God will begin to lead you and guide you, and you'll have a knowing on the inside of what's right and what's wrong. But you need to just begin to talk to Him. God, help me with my day today. Forgive my sins. Mm-hmm. use me to be a blessing to somebody today, you know,
1: yeah,
0: help me drive in traffic this morning without having accidents. I mean, you don't, God is not just for disasters and emergencies or when we think we're over our head, because to be honest, we're all over our head every moment of every day.
1: That's very true.
0: Without God, we're not going to do very much. And so
1: yeah.
0: It's one thing's for certain, if you have a sincere heart, you don't have to follow some kind of a formula. You just go to God like a little child. You come to Him as a little child, and that's what He wants.
1: That's such a good way to describe it, because I know as you're watching, you may feel like there are so many questions. You may even feel a little overwhelmed, but you don't have to walk in that. God wants to help you through this process, to give you joy through it. And it's really a wonderful journey. And so that's why we have this book from Joyce that will really help as well. This is called A New Way of Living. And this little free booklet will answer a lot of the questions that you have. And if you just take it a step, one at a time, every day, and you'll see yourself growing closer and closer to God. And it will really all come into focus. It will begin to make more sense. And those things that you were concerned about will begin to fade away. And it doesn't mean your problems are gone. It just means that your life is new because you are no longer on your own. So we want to get this book in your hand. You can call us right now. You can go to the website. And like we said, it's absolutely free, just because we believe this is the most important thing that you will ever do. So Joyce, thank you so much. Really good stuff. Very, very helpful. Really practical.
0: Well, I'm excited about all the people that I believe made a decision today to invite Christ into their life, and I know that they're going to see big changes in the future.
1: Yeah, me too. Call and let us know. We want to celebrate with you and get this book today.
2: I get to have a relationship with Him, not because of anything I've done or who I am, but because of who He is.
3: I'm starting to experience all the things He died for.
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5: 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Simply call or visit us online. It's also available as a digital download.
0: The Bible says that God so loved the world that He gave His only begotten Son, that whosoever believeth in Him might not perish but have everlasting life. Now the Bible says all have sinned and come short of the glory of God. All. There's no amount of our good works that can ever make up for our sin. We have to go to Him through the one who was sinless, who took our sin upon Himself, who died in our place, took our punishment that we deserved, paid the debt that we owed, took the keys of hell and death away from Satan, rose victoriously, and is now seated at the right hand of God, who shed His blood for us. And what Christ has done is available to every one of you. But when we enter into a relationship with God, it's the greatest exchange in the whole world that takes place. We get to give Him everything we have, and He in turn gives us everything that He has and everything that He is. Do you want to trade your sin for His righteousness? Do you want to trade your misery for His peace? Do you want to know that you have a future? Do you want to have a best friend that will never leave you nor forsake you? If you believe in your heart and you confess with your mouth that you believe that Jesus is who He says He is and that He did what He has said that He did, then He will forgive your sins. He will come to live in you. God loves you. And that's what you're looking for anyway. Unconditional love. If you believe in your heart and confess with your mouth that Jesus is Lord, you shall be saved. If you believe in your heart and you confess with your mouth, you shall be saved.
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0: Well, let me just start out with a question. Irregardless of what has happened to you up until this day, what are you planning to do with the rest of your life? What are you going to do with the rest of your life? Are you going to keep mourning over everything that didn't work out good back here? Or are you going to move on from that? Realize that all of that is now something you can't do anything about, you can't change. Are you going to make a decision today, and possibly every day we have to make this decision, to let go of all those things and press on to the things that are ahead? You know, I think that some people, and maybe more than we realize, although they function in society, they have jobs, they go to church, they smile at people, they say they're okay, they're existing, not even living, but they're existing with like a low-level grief in their life over disappointments that they've had and things that did not work out the way that they hoped that they would work out. You know, I think sometimes we can get so used to something that we just put up with it instead of confronting it, dealing with it, getting well, and going on. I'm going to show you a couple scriptures today, interesting scriptures, one about Isaac and one about David, where it actually says that they refused to be comforted. And I think sometimes that's the case with us too. Our pain from the past can almost become our identity. That's now who we are. We're this broken, painful person that had all these things happen to us. We've had all these disappointments. And it really can become a dangerous type of new modern disease. And we need to realize that Jesus can heal us everywhere we hurt. And every day is a brand new day. Loss is nothing other than a place to start over. Did you hear me? You may not ever be able to go back and have what you once had, but who's saying that what you're going to have in the future can't be better? Amen? I'm going to say that again. Maybe you can't go back and undo the wrong you did. Maybe you can't go back and repair the relationship that was ruined. Maybe you can't go back and undo something that happened back here that hurt you. You can't go back and get people to treat you the way that you would have liked to have been treated. You can't go back and get your parents to love you. My mom died about 3 weeks ago, and it was kind of interesting for me how I reacted. Because of the abuse in my childhood and my mother not dealing with it properly, I never had a healthy, right relationship with her. I took care of her, And I was good to her, as good as I could be, but there was just no right rapport between us. And so I didn't maybe have some of the feelings that somebody might have had had they had a really great relationship with their mom when she died. But I found myself having some very interesting reactions a couple of weeks after it. And I'll talk a little bit more about it later. But one of the things I experienced was anger. And I'm thinking, why am I angry? You know, I didn't even know that it was regarding her. I just thought, man, I'm in a bad mood. Or, you know, I got on the wrong side of the bed because I was kind of taking it out on everybody else. Do you know when you have anger stuck in you from something that you've been deprived of in your past, if anger's in you, it's going to come out of you somewhere, some way, somehow. Somebody else is going to pay the price for something you didn't have back there. So these things can't be stuffed. Don't stuff your stuff. Amen? We're going to deal with some things. Tonight, I don't usually like to do this because I don't like to say what I'm going to preach on because people think, oh, I don't need that. I'm going to let the cat out of the bag. Tonight, I'm going to teach on how to stop running from your problems. I tell you, we are experts at running away. Do you know that even procrastinating is running away? So go get every troubled person you know. Bring them back here tonight. Tell them you're going to take them to the best party in Birmingham tonight. Amen. I always say, take them out to dinner before you come. Christians will go anywhere if you feed them. And they'll put up with anything if you'll feed them a good meal. And so I lost my mother, and it was interesting because one of the reasons I had the reaction that I had was because even though my dad had already passed and my only brother had already passed, now my mother was gone, and it was like there was a finality that I was never going to get from those family relationships what any normal person should have. And so there was a grieving that I experienced, but I have enough experience with God to know not to let a spirit of grief get on me or to get bitter about something that I missed in life, because even though I missed something back there, and even though you may have missed a lot back there, somebody mistreated you, somebody hurt you, somebody didn't give you what you should have had, you worked hard at a job for a long time, you got passed over for promotions time after time, then you got laid off, and it's just not fair, and part of you is screaming out, it's just not right. Well, it's natural to have an anger when you're mistreated, but you can't try to take it into your future. No matter what I lost back there, I can have a wonderful tomorrow and the next day and the next day and the next day, but it's up to me and it's up to you about what kind of attitude I'm going to have. Don't let the devil dictate your attitude to you. Amen? Don't let the enemy form your attitude. Learn how to form your attitude from God. The God of all comfort is here with us this weekend, and we're going to learn how to get divine transfusions of comfort. You know, if you were anemic, you could go to the hospital and get some kind of a transfusion. I like to watch these emergency room shows, and, you know, boy, if somebody comes in and this is not right or that's not right, one of the first things they call for is blood, and they get a transfusion. Well, you know what? We can get a transfusion from the blood of the cross this morning. We don't have to be anemic Christians. We don't have to be weak people who go around with all of our vital Christian signs off. We can check into the hospital of the Holy Ghost this morning and say, I need a divine transfusion of comfort. I need a divine transfusion of your presence. And all it takes is just a willingness to believe that God is here, that he's not only with you, but he's in you, and that he's there to help you, and that you don't have to live your life crippled and lame and just worn out and weary and bitter and resentful. You can't change things on your own, but you can go and get a divine transfusion in the presence of God, and he can make your future so bright that you would need sunglasses to even look at it. Amen? You should just soak up the worship this weekend. That is a great place for a divine transfusion. Just being in a room full of Christians is like a divine transfusion. I don't know about you, but it feels so much better to me in here than it does out in the world. I love just hanging out in these meetings. I mean, my goodness, I wouldn't miss going to church if I were you just to have the opportunity to just hang. Just, whew. It's a great atmosphere. Just anointing come. Come on me. You know, every person that you're sitting around has got an anointing of the Holy Ghost in them. They all have different gifts. Just appreciate what we've got in this room today. Where two or three are gathered together, there I am in the midst of them. This is not just the, I don't know, what sport do they play here? Anything? Is this a sports arena? Something? I don't know. Anyway, hey, it's not just a normal arena today. This is the house of God. Amen? What are you going to do with the rest of your life? You know, forward is the only gear that God has. There's no reverse on God's gear shift. There is no stop and do nothing the rest of your life on God's gear shift. There's only forward. Let's look at Luke chapter 9, beginning in verse 52. And he said to another one, "Become my disciple, side with my party, and accompany me." But he replied, "Lord, permit me first to go and bury and await the death of my father." But Jesus said, "Allow the dead to bury their own dead." Now, when I'm reading this, I'm not talking about lost loved ones, so don't take it in an offensive way. But the point that Jesus is trying to make here is we need to stop spending all our time on things that really have no life in them for us, that we cannot do one thing about anymore, and we need to get on with living. Amen? I read a statement recently that I love. Live while you're alive and don't die until you're dead. Come on, live while you're alive and don't die until you're dead. Make a decision today that you are going to enjoy the living daylights out of the rest of your life, and you're going to let God reward you for everything that you've lost, that you are going to have a double good, extra blessed life because of the pain in your past. But Jesus said to him, "Allow the dead to bury their own dead, but as for you, go and publish abroad throughout all the regions the kingdom of God." Another also said, "I will follow you, Lord, and become your disciple and side with your party, but let me first go and say goodbye to those that are at home." It's amazing how many people want to follow Jesus after they do something else. Okay, so we're just going to assume that everybody in here is a believer in Jesus Christ, but what are you waiting on to get fully committed? Well, maybe you guys are pretty committed because you're here on Friday morning, but you know what? There's a lot of folks watching by television. You're just like, "Yeah, I'm going to turn that set on and watch Joyce fulfill my requirements." No. When are you going to get fully committed? You know, I was a Christian for a long time before I was a serious Christian. There's a difference in putting your time in and being radically on fire for Jesus. Jesus said to him, "No one who puts his hand to the plow and looks back to the things behind is fit for the kingdom." Doesn't mean God doesn't love you, but he's saying you're not going to really be any great value to him in kingdom work as long as you're mourning over something you can't do anything about anymore. And you know, I think sometimes, I really believe this, you know, standing up and teaching on grief is not always the cheeriest message, but I believe there can be a grief that's good. We need to feel the pain sometimes of the things that have happened to us, but then we need to move on beyond it. But I really believe that there are a lot of people in the world that are emotionally not right. And that doesn't mean you're emotionally ill, but you know, just to be down all the time, that's not the way God wants you to feel. And I do believe that there's a lot of people that have this low-level grief in their life, and they don't even really know what it is. They may be going and getting counseling all the time. They may be going and doing this and that and something else all the time. But sometimes all you need to do is just deal with the things that you're letting ruin your life, that are leftover things from yesterday that you don't need to drag into today. Let me ask you, what are you going to do with the rest of your life? It's time to get over it and go on. Good memories are great, but don't be so impressed with even the good things that you have done in the past or that have happened to you, and let them keep you from doing even greater things in the future. Can I tell you what? And this is my habit. The moment the Birmingham conference is over, while I'm on my way home, I will start thinking about the next one in Sacramento. You don't have time to keep messing with things that are behind. No matter how many great conferences we have, and we have had some phenomenal things happen. I mean, I've had some blowout crusades in India, things that just are like, oh my gosh, nothing could ever get better than this. But you know what? Everything today is better than something was yesterday. Because what's yesterday no longer can really minister any life to me other than having a good memory. But today is the day the Lord has made. I'm going to fully live this one, fully enter into this one. I don't know. Maybe it would be the last one I have. Maybe Jesus will come tonight. We'll all go home. So let's just make this day a real barn burner. Let's just make it a great day. Amen. You know, in Luke 17:32, there's an interesting scripture, just three words. I guess next to the two-word verse that says Jesus wept, it's the next shortest verse. And it just simply says, remember Lot's wife. Now, I don't know how much you know about Lot's wife, but she was in Sodom when God destroyed Sodom and Gomorrah. Very wicked cities. And they'd been living in the midst of this wickedness, and God was going to just get rid of everybody, but he said he would save Lot's family. But he gave an interesting order. When you're on your way out, don't look back. She looked back and turned into a pillar of salt. Now, I've been over there, and they showed us a pillar of salt that they say is Lot's wife. I don't know for sure if she is or not, but, you know, it's like a just a huge hunk of rock. And I think a lot of us become like that, just like stuck in place, frozen in motion, not able to go forward because we can't, you know, you can't see where you're going if you're always looking this way. Come on, if you were supposed to look back, you'd have eyes in the back of your head, not the front of your head. We don't have any eyes back there, so that's gone, that's finished, that's done with. God's only gear is straight forward. Amen. This is an exciting day. Exodus 14:15. The Lord said to Moses, why do you cry to me? Tell the people of Israel to go forward. So if you're sitting around crying about something all the time, wallowing in self-pity, blaming everybody for your problems, God is saying, why do you cry? Get up and go forward. It's time to shake some things off today and move beyond them. Now, interestingly enough, the Israelites were in a very difficult place. They had the Red Sea in front of them that had not parted yet, and the Egyptian army behind them. That's a good place to sit down in the desert and cry. I might have just had myself a good fit if I would have been there with them too. They were in what I talked to you about last night, the middle. Remember that? I said there's a beginning and an end to everything, but there's also a middle. Well, many of you are in the middle of whatever right now. You're coming out of bondage. You're heading toward victory. You've been saved. You know God loves you, but you're still dealing with a lot of spiritual immaturity and things in your soul that need to change, and you're headed toward being a fully mature spiritual Christian that can really be used by God, but you're somewhere in the middle. And I don't know how you feel, but I think sometimes when we're in the middle, we just kind of feel like, well, I'm not what I used to be, and I'm not what I'm going to be, and frankly, right now, I don't know what I am. All I know is it hurts. Does that make any sense to anybody? You can't go back. You can't go forward. You're stuck out there with your pain. And you got to be very careful that you don't get that attitude of just quitting and giving up and just staying in the same place. You know what I was thinking? I think that sometimes we get like a car stuck in the mud. Have you ever been, do you have enough snow here that you ever get stuck in it? Not so much. Okay, it doesn't snow in Birmingham. Okay, well, have you ever been stuck in the mud? See? You know, you get stuck in the mud and your wheels just... And I think sometimes that's the way we can get in our life. We get so entrenched in things we cannot do anything about. Now listen to me. Stop trying to do something that you can't do and start doing the things that you can do. Did you hear me? Stop trying to do what you cannot do. I can't change people and make them like me. But I can go forward and hope that God will put more favor on my life and put more people in my life that will love me and treat me the way God would want them to treat me. You can't do anything about the one person who deserted you and left you that didn't have enough sense to love you properly. But if you refuse to have a bitter attitude and let a spirit of grief get on you and become bitter and angry, then you can meet somebody else that is going to not only love you, but love you double, triple, because God can cause that to happen in your life. You know, I was married once before I married Dave Meyer. I was married 5 years to a guy that mistreated me, ran around with other women, didn't work. I woke up one night and caught him trying to steal my little cheap wedding band off my finger to sell it. And so it was, you know, I'm going to tell you a few of those stories this weekend, how I got deserted and left in New Mexico. I was deserted and left in California. There was a time in my life when I was homeless. But I didn't get stuck back there. Amen. It's not about where I was then. It's about where I am now. And the thing is so many people think they're the only one that's got the biggest problem in the whole world. Let me tell you something. There are many, many, many heroes of faith that have overcome things much greater than anything that all of us in this room put together are going through. And they've still got a smile on their face, and they've beat that dumb spirit of grief that tries to rule our lives that is from the devil. It is not from God. We're going to get a divine transfusion of comfort. I think somebody's already getting it now. God said, Moses, you tell the people, stop crying and go forward. So Moses was God's mouthpiece. And today, I'm going to say that I'm God's mouthpiece to you. And so here it comes. Stop crying and go forward. Amen. And especially to all the people watching TV around the world, you're hearing this in 70 different languages in all parts of the world. And God's word to you today is stop crying and go forward. Amen? Woo! I feel the bondage is breaking.
1: You know, if you've been listening to Joyce right now and you are in a place where you are hurting so badly that you just can't see answers because of grief or loneliness, first we want you to know how much we love you, how sorry we are, and how we understand. We understand that this is a really hard thing. But as Joyce was just sharing, that process of grieving does include feeling that pain. And we have to go through that for God to bring us what He really wants to bring us. We wish it was different, but we can move beyond it through the grace of God and the guidance of His Holy Spirit. It's almost like an exchange, and we have an offer today that will help you. It's called Overcoming Grief and Loneliness. There are two CDs and also an Overcoming Grief booklet, and these will teach you what that exchange is all about. In other words, you can take your grief and exchange it for peace that God has that is beyond understanding. You can take your pain and exchange it for a joy that right now you don't feel that you can have, but that He has given to you freely, and He wants you to walk in it. Even though it doesn't feel like it's possible, take our word for it. So many of us have been through this same type of pain, and it is possible. Have hope. 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And I'll be back to tell you about something else that you can do that might be really helpful for you as well, right after this.
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0: You need a battle strategy because you have a real enemy, and you can't win the battles if you don't know how he deceives you. 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

Dr. Henry Cloud, Holly Wagner, Dave Meyer, Phil Wickham, Mandisa, Brian and Katie Turwalt, Donnie McClurkin, Mac Brock. 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If you are a medical care professional, we need your help. 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And it's an opportunity that will change your life as well. You see, through our volunteer medical trips, we travel all over the world to places that are very remote and have desperate need of health care. So go to our website, check out the schedules, and join us right here. We hope to see you soon.

0: You know, one of my very favorite things and greatest privileges that I have is to get to meet and talk with people all over the world. And not too long ago, I got to meet a really special young woman named Leah Temba in Zambia. This sweet girl shared with me about a time in her life that she was so hungry that she just couldn't concentrate and eventually wasn't even able to go to school simply because she didn't have enough food to eat. Can you imagine? You see, she wasn't able to focus and learn because of the malnutrition that was setting in. So she had just basically given up on learning in her education. But then, because of Joyce Meyer Ministries and our outreach Hand of Hope and our partners, people just like you who give financially to this ministry, Leah started getting the meals that she needed every day. She started to feel strong and alert and loved to learn. So now she's back in school, healthy, and able to get the education that she needs. She now has the opportunity to fully become that young woman who God created her to be. And like I said, she was just an amazing young woman. The reason that Leah's life has changed for the better is all because of partnership. The generosity of our partners who financially give and pray for this ministry. And that directly goes out through our outreach arm, Hand of Hope, to feed children who don't have enough to eat, to provide medical care, and to do many other things to impact lives like hers all over the world. If you're not a partner, would you consider joining us? Through your ongoing, regular financial gifts, you'll be sharing Christ and loving people together with us all over the world. And I promise you, it will change your life too, because that's what giving and loving does. So become a part of our family today. You can accomplish amazing things all over the world for His glory, and we'll do it together. Thank you for being here with us. We love you so much, and we're praying for you.
1: 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For more information, visit joycemeyer.org. This program has been made possible by the friends and partners of Joyce Meyer Ministries. This program has been made possible by the friends and partners of Joyce Meyer Ministries.
2: You might have a reason to grieve. Go ahead and do it in a healthy way, but get it over with, and don't spend your life with a spirit of grief. It's so important that we learn how to stop remembering what God has forgotten. Forget what you've done. Forget what you have not done. Forget what people have done to you. Forget what people have not done for you. Isaiah 43, 18 and 19. We have to take a look at it. You say, well, I just can't forget. Well, of course, you know, we can recall memories if we want to. I can sit down and on purpose remember all the abuse that I got from my dad and how my mom didn't do this and, you know, other relatives who knew what was going on didn't do that. I can do that if I want to, but it doesn't serve any purpose in my life. It doesn't help me in any way at all. And don't think that the devil still, after all these years, doesn't try sometimes to drag me back there. Do not earnestly remember. It doesn't mean you can't remember if you really want to, but it says don't earnestly, don't let your mind get on that. Don't meditate on all the things that you've lost in life. Neither consider the things of old. Verse 19, behold, I am doing a new thing. Isn't that refreshing? We love that, don't we? Behold, I am doing a new thing. Now it springs forth. Do you not perceive and know it, and will you not give heed to it? See, God's got a new thing planned for all of us, but if we don't let go of the old stuff, then we can't have the new stuff. Now, what's the difference in proper, healthy grieving and a spirit of grief? Well, first of all, grieving is deep mental anguish over a loss, or it's deep sorrow. But as I said, I think a very positive way to look at loss is that loss is a place to start over. endings always bring new beginnings. One door closes, but God is already opening another one. You just have to look for it in faith. Amen. To grieve means to be sorrowful, to mourn, or to be distressed. The grieving process is actually very healthy. If you don't take time to, I think probably the best way for me to say this is to feel the pain. You know, we're not very fond of pain or anything that's uncomfortable. And to be honest, we develop a lot of ways to avoid it. My father abused me sexually for a lot of years. I won't go into the details, but it was very bad. And I reached a point where it became obvious to me nobody was going to help me. My mother wasn't going to help me. Few other people that I tried to reach out to didn't want to be involved, didn't want to help me. And I got this plan, this I'm going to survive plan. You know, sometimes if you can't find any help, you just dig in and make a decision, I'm going to survive. But what happens sometimes when you do that is there's a hardness that comes on your soul. You almost develop this pretend life where everything's okay, praise the Lord, I don't need you. Who needs you? I don't need anybody. Which is really just not true. So I went into survival mode, and my whole thing was, when I'm 18, I'm getting out of here. So I did. When I was 18, I moved out. And I thought because I got physically away from the problem that I didn't have the problem anymore. Boy, is that not reality. Because the thing is I took it with me in my soul. I had it in my attitude toward people. I had it in the way I felt about myself. It affected me in every area of my life. So Dave and I got married, and long story short, it was Dave Meyer was a divine intervention in my life. Amen. And let me just say something to you. Don't pray for the person you want to be involved with. Pray for the right person to be involved with. Just stop it. If there's one certain person that you want to get involved with, just stop it. Don't be praying for that. Just say, God, you bring the right person into my life. And the right person may not always be the one that makes you feel gooey and comfortable. Dave had enough spiritual maturity to know how to love me the whole way through, but also to confront me when it was necessary. So the first several years of our relationship were not too good, and then in 1976, the Holy Spirit touched my life in a real powerful way, and we got involved a lot more in hearing the Word of God and going to seminars and things like that. And we went to a seminar one night where a woman was speaking who had been abused and had become a prostitute, and now she was married, but was telling her story. And she had a book that she had written, and you know, I didn't care too much for her message. I just wanted to get home and get away from it. I didn't want to be reminded of, you know, sometimes we think, I don't want to hear that stuff. I don't want to have to think about that. Well, you know, the truth is if you're healed from that, then hearing somebody else talk about it doesn't bother you at all. You're just grateful. It makes you grateful that God has delivered you and set you free. Amen. And so Dave went out to the resource table and bought me her book. I didn't want the stupid book. But he gave it to me. And, you know, sometimes if we don't have enough sense to get something for ourselves, God will have somebody else give it to us. So if somebody gives you, for example, one of my older books called Me and My Big Mouth, you probably should read it. I had to change the title on that book because people said they couldn't give it for gifts. It made everybody mad that they tried to give it to. So I sat down one day and the book was laying there. I picked it up and it opened it up to page one. And she started talking about the details of her childhood. And I mean, it couldn't have been any more like what happened to me if it would have been a duplicate copy. I took that book and I threw it across the room. And I said out loud, I am not reading that. Because when I started reading it, I started feeling the pain that I had never really let God deal with because I had stuffed my stuff. Amen? And about that time, I heard the Holy Spirit speak in my heart two words: it's time. Now, I believe that when I teach, I'm led by the Lord in the timing of what I teach. And so I just want to say to whoever's in this room that needs this, and especially all the millions of people that watch by TV around the world and on your other equipment, for many of you, the word of the Lord for you today is, it's time. It's time to stop running and face things. You see, the difference in trying to face things as a person in the world without God and facing something as a believer is that if you don't know God, then you're going to have to try to face it by yourself, and it really might be too much for you. But with God by your side and the Holy Spirit as the overseer of your case, amen, He is the counselor, the comforter. He knows exactly when to bring what up at what time. And when God said it was time and He put that book in front of me, why hadn't He put it in front of me 5 years before or 10 years before? Because it wasn't time. I wasn't ready. I wasn't strong enough. I wouldn't have gone through what I had to get through to get through. You know, the only way out is through. The way out is not avoiding or running or ignoring. The only way out is through, and through always means pain. I mean, it does. That's what the grieving process is. You feel the pain, and God has developed a system that actually you can bear if you know the different things that happen and the order in which it takes place. Usually when something really difficult happens, the first phase of grief is shock.

You're going to lose everything on your insides. And God has built-in shock absorbers in our life. I remember when my uncle died, my aunt sat around for days saying, I can't believe it. I just can't believe it. I can't believe he's gone. You know, when I finally started facing the ugliness of my past and really started realizing how people that were supposed to love me just were not there for me. I mean, I have to tell you, I don't understand it. I don't know how people can do the things that they do to other people, but I have to say that I believe hurting people hurt people. I don't believe that they just are, I don't believe that most people are just mean and wicked on purpose. I think there's something inside of them that's hurting them that makes them hurt somebody else. And if you can believe that, then it's much easier for you to forgive them and go on with your life. And I'm not responsible for what they do. I'm only responsible for my reaction to what they do. I know that sounds like, I don't like that. I don't like where this is going. I don't want to deal with this. But see, if you don't deal with it, it will deal with you the rest of your life. Amen. I don't have anything particular going on in my life now that I would say is grieving me, but this helps me. It helped me to understand that when I experienced that anger the week after my mom died, which just came totally out of nowhere. I didn't even know. I just thought at first I had a hormone going in the wrong direction, if I got any left, and I don't think I do, but, you know. And then when I started praying about it, it's amazing what you find out when you pray. When I started praying about what is wrong with me, then God showed me something that I don't think I would have ever seen, was that I was experiencing some kind of anger because of the finality now of knowing that I would never get what a daughter should have from a mother. How many of you had a very difficult time growing up? You went through some things that just were really not good. And you know what? Some people, even in here, you can get a spirit of grief on you and you can carry it through your whole life. It can become your badge of identity. I am a wounded, mistreated victim. Don't ever call yourself a victim of anything. You are not a victim of anything. You are a child of God. Amen. And Psalm 27:10 says, even though my mother and my father have forsaken me, the Lord will adopt me and take me up as his own child. But I was so glad to see that I was just having a healthy response. It wasn't wrong. What I was feeling wasn't wrong, but it would have been wrong for me to have kept it. And can I tell you, if you don't get rid of some of the things that you're mad about, if you don't work through some of those things and resolve them and learn how to get divine transfusions of comfort, it's going to affect and poison everything that you try to do in your life. And that doesn't mean your whole life will be lousy, but it won't be what it could have been. Come on, I said it won't be what it could have been if you were to work through those things. You know, I've learned that the devil can't steal something from me if I'm willing to give it and sow it as a seed. In the early days of our ministry, when we first went on television, one of the stations that we were on that was a very expensive, we were on it once a week. Just about the time that we had built up a good viewing audience, and you know, you always put out money that's an investment before you build up a viewing audience that's going to communicate with you and start helping pay those TV bills. And they decided they wanted to do something else with that time slot, so just like that, they broke our contract and took us off the air. I was so hurt. I was a young woman in ministry, and that was our best station. We got such a good, and I just, oh no, how could they do that? Well, you know, first I was like, what? And then you go into anger.
There's a process to all this. It's like you go from one thing, you get angry at them, you get angry at the devil, you get

0: angry at yourself? Is there something that I could have done? My aunt said that, and we heard her, there would be times when she'd get so mad at my uncle for dying. How could you leave me with all this stuff by myself? Has anybody else ever lost anybody really close to you and you've ever felt that? It's like, how could you do that? And see, that sounds kind of goofy to say you're mad at somebody who died, but the point is you're in such pain that you're kind of like saying, how could you do this to me? And that's okay for where you're at. That's part of the process. But then you got to let it go. And even when it comes to getting mad at the devil, you know, I was mad at my dad for a long time. And then when I found out the devil was real and he wasn't just a guy in red pajamas with a pitchfork that came out on Halloween, that he did indeed only want to kill, steal, and destroy, and that he had really, behind the scenes, arranged for everything that hurt me in my childhood, then I got mad at the devil. But what are you going to do to him? You can't give him a black eye. You can't punch him out. How do you get the devil back? Then I found the secret. Romans 12:21, you overcome evil with good. Today I'm getting the devil back for everything that he did to me in my childhood. Today I have the privilege of teaching people how to not let the grief of their past hang on to them in over 70 languages around the world. How exciting is this? I am overcoming evil with good today. You say, well, I might not ever have the opportunity to do what you're doing. Let me tell you something. If you go out, if you're hurting, and you go out and you purposely be a blessing to somebody you work with, you're getting the devil back. I believe this is one of the greatest secrets in the Word of God. The only way that you can overcome evil is with good, and it's the best way in the world to release joy and experience complete healing in your life. Don't ever waste your time sitting around hating somebody over something that you can't do anything about. God's got good plans for your life and for my life. Deuteronomy 34, verse 8. And the Israelites wept for Moses in the plains of Moab 30 days. Then the days of weeping and mourning for Moses were ended. Now, this is an interesting thing in the Word of God, because under the law, and we don't live under the law, so nobody's giving you 30 days to mourn and get over your problems, but there's a good message here that God gave people 30 days to mourn. You can be as sad as you want to these 30 days, but when they were over, then God expected them to go on. In one of the books that I've written, I've got a story that I can't remember all the details about accurately, so I hope I don't tear it up too bad, but it was about a tribe that lived out in the middle of a jungle somewhere, and somebody actually went over there and became a missionary with them, and one of the things that they discovered, which was quite astounding, was these people, although they had lots of things that they could have been very upset over, they'd been robbed by another local tribe and they'd taken all their stuff. They were a very joyful people and they had no bitterness, no resentment, but they had this certain thing that they did in their culture where when they had a loss or when a loved one died or the time when their village was robbed, they had this little house tent-like thing. And so if something really bad happened to me, then I would go in that place and they would sing out their pain. They turned it into a song. I'm hurting so bad, I just don't think I can stand it. How much longer can I cry? I don't think I can endure this one more day. I'm so angry that I feel like I just want to knock somebody's head off. This is a true story. And they would stay in there and do that, venting, letting their pain out, feeling their pain, and then giving it away until they felt like they had a total release. Then they'd come out and go back to living. Don't stuff your stuff. When we lost that television station, I think it was almost kind of like a turning point for us. You say, what? Well, I was sitting in church one day after that happened, and it was offering time. The offering receptacle was down here at the end getting ready to come our way. And I felt like that God said this to my heart: I want you to give that television station in the offering. Well, obviously I couldn't do it physically, so it was going to be a spiritual thing. And the Lord put on my heart, anything that you're willing to give, I can bring a harvest on. So you can either let the devil steal it, or you can give it to me, and I can do something good with it. Is anybody here? Come on. I never got to be a kid. It took me a long time to learn how to have fun, because I just never got to be a kid. And you know, there should be a healthy child inside every healthy adult. And if it's not there, then you're all grown up. And there's no lightheartedness, there's no fun, there's no teasing or joking. It's just, everything is work, responsibility. And so I could be bitter that my childhood was stolen. Or I can say, God, I'm going to give you my childhood that was so dysfunctional, and let's see what you can do with it. So now at 71, I'm getting to be a kid. I'm having so much fun up here this morning, you wouldn't believe it. Amen. When the Holy Ghost heals you, he can graft things in that somebody else took away, and you become a brand new creature in Christ. Amen. So here's the moral of the story. Year later, a couple years later, I don't remember when it was, that station called us and asked us if we would go back on, not once a week, but every day, and they offered us a premium time slot. Come on, give God glory.
1: You know, if you've been listening to Joyce right now and you are in a place where you are hurting so badly that you just can't see answers because of grief or loneliness, first we want you to know how much we love you, how sorry we are, and how we understand. We understand that this is a really hard thing. But as Joyce was just sharing, that process of grieving does include feeling that pain. And we have to go through that for God to bring us what he really wants to bring us. We wish it was different, but we can move beyond it through the grace of God and the guidance of his Holy Spirit. It's almost like an exchange. And we have an offer today that will help you. It's called Overcoming Grief and Loneliness. There are two CDs and also an Overcoming Grief booklet. And these will teach you what that exchange is all about. In other words, you can take your grief and exchange it for peace that God has that is beyond understanding. You can take your pain and exchange it for a joy that right now you don't feel that you can have, but that he has given to you freely, and he wants you to walk in it. Even though it doesn't feel like it's possible, take our word for it. So many of us have been through this same type of pain, and it is possible. Have hope. Don't give up. 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And I'll be back to tell you about something else that you can do that might be really helpful for you as well, right after this.
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0: You know, I don't think we can fully understand how important it is to know the Word of God and apply it to our lives. And that's why I'm so very excited about the Biblical Commentary series. This can help anybody who thinks they don't know how to study or they can't understand the Bible when they do study it. It's very down to earth, very practical. I think you're going to really enjoy it.
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1: You know, one of my very favorite things and greatest privileges that I have is to get to meet and talk with people all over the world. And not too long ago, I got to meet a really special young woman named Leah Temba in Zambia. This sweet girl shared with me about a time in her life that she was so hungry that she just couldn't concentrate and eventually wasn't even able to go to school simply because she didn't have enough food to eat. Can you imagine? You see, she wasn't able to focus and learn because of the malnutrition that was setting in. So she had just basically given up on learning in her education. But then, because of Joyce Meyer Ministries and our outreach Hand of Hope and our partners, people just like you who give financially to this ministry, Leah started getting the meals that she needed every day. She started to feel strong and alert and loved to learn. So now she's back in school, healthy, and able to get the education that she needs. She now has the opportunity to fully become that young woman who God created her to be. And like I said, she was just an amazing young woman. The reason that Leah's life has changed for the better is all because of partnership. The generosity of our partners who financially give and pray for this ministry. And that directly goes out through our outreach arm, Hand of Hope, to feed children who don't have enough to eat, to provide medical care, and to do many other things to impact lives like hers all over the world. If you're not a partner, would you consider joining us? Through your ongoing, regular financial gifts, you'll be sharing Christ and loving people together with us all over the world. And I promise you, it will change your life too, because that's what giving and loving does. So become a part of our family today. You can accomplish amazing things all over the world for His glory, and we'll do it together. Thank you for being here with us. We love you so much, and we're praying for you.
4: 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This program has been made possible by the friends and partners of Joyce Meyer Ministries. This program has been made possible by the friends and partners of Joyce Meyer Ministries.
0: You don't have to be alone to be lonely. Some of the loneliest people in the world have got all kinds of people around them all the time. You know, you can have a lot of people around you, but if all they want is what you can do for them, they're not caring much about you, you can still end up feeling very lonely. And you can be alone and not be lonely. So, loneliness is not about aloneness. I think if you want to know the truth, there's probably an unbelievable number of lonely people in the world. Many of you in here today are lonely. It may not be anything that you even put that terminology to, but there's an aching need on the inside of you for something. You feel you need to be understood. You feel that you need to be comforted. You want to feel that you've got that right connection with people that maybe you just don't have. We all need good friends. We need good family relationships. And as we well know, they're not always all that easy to develop and maintain. You know, I think the Bible is a book about relationships, if you want to know the truth. I think that there's really just a lot in the Bible about relationships, and it's about three relationships. Your relationship with God, our relationship with God, our relationship with people, And then also, very importantly, our relationship with ourselves. Do you know that you have a relationship with yourself, but it might not be a very good one? And if you don't have a good relationship with yourself, then you're not going to have a very good relationship with anybody else. That may be something that you don't think of often, how you relate to yourself, but it is important. Now, I believe that in order to not be lonely, there are two things that we have to have a real good understanding on. Number one, and this is going to sound something like, yeah, I know that, but just stick with me. God is always with us. See, I knew that wouldn't impress you at all. He said, I will never leave you nor forsake you. But I think sometimes we're just not as aware of things as we should be. There's so many things coming at our minds today and so many things that cry out for our attention. And I think a lot of times we're aware of things we should be ignoring and we're unaware of things that we should be paying attention to. So one of the things that I've been praying for this year, and I actually taught on this 2 weeks ago in another city, I'm asking God to give me the gift of awareness. Because I believe that God is doing things in our lives all the time and we don't even see it. And I believe that if we will just take a moment to remind ourselves, God is with me. And we have angels with us all the time. Now, obviously, you can think, well, you know, I know God's with me, but that's a little different. You know, I can't really sit down and have a conversation with him. Well, you know how to talk, but maybe you haven't learned how to listen. Amen? And, how many times in my life have I asked God a question and a scripture would pop up on the inside of me? You know, all this word that you're getting in you is for a reason. And the more of it you put in you, the more the Holy Spirit can recall it at specific times when you need it. A relationship with God is not about just going to church once a week or twice a week. To be honest, and I hope there's no pastor that hears me say this that gets mad at me, so give me time to explain it, but I think sometimes we make too much out of the weekly church experience and not enough out of our daily walk with God on a regular basis. We go to church to join together in community and fellowship with other people, to be accountable to somebody else. Hopefully somebody will miss us if we're not there. We go to worship corporately, to be taught the word of God, and to be part of family. But most of our walk with God is not lived out in that one place. It's Monday, Tuesday, Wednesday, Thursday, Friday, Saturday, Sunday, morning, afternoon, evening, middle of the night. God is with you all the time. And you don't have to go looking for him. If you're a believer in Christ, he lives in you by the Holy Spirit. And how much closer can you get than in you? God is part of every fiber of your being. So I remind myself sometimes, God is with me. God is with me. I don't know about you, but I have to remind myself of things. God is with me. Everywhere I go today, God is with me. You know, he's not just with me when I'm doing spiritual things like praying and studying the Bible or going to church. God's with me when I go shopping. Hallelujah. See, it took me a long time to realize that we shouldn't divide the sacred from the secular. In other words, God is just not interested in just these little religious parts of us. Matter of fact, probably sometimes he's just like, oh, really? You know, we start to pray and get a whole different tone in our voice, become a totally different person. You know, God just wants to live with you. He wants to live with you and in you and through you. And he wants to be involved in every single thing that you care about. He wants to be involved in how you dress and who you hang out with and what you do and where you go. There's nothing that interests you that God is not interested in concerning you. And he will never, never leave you nor forsake you. He doesn't hide his eyes when you do bad things. We may hide from God, but he doesn't hide from us. And I don't know how long it'll take me, but before this day is over, I hope to get you convinced that you are never alone. Never alone. Never alone. Now, a few scriptures. Joshua chapter 1, verse 9. Have not I commanded you? Be strong, vigorous, and very courageous. Be not afraid, neither be dismayed. For the Lord your God is with you wherever you go. Come on. He's with you wherever you go. Deuteronomy 31, verse 6. Be strong, courageous, and firm. Fear not, nor be in terror before them, for it is the Lord your God who goes with you. He will not fail you nor forsake you. Wow. Wow, wow, wow, wow, wow. We're going to get really excited about God's being with us today. Maybe I could just challenge you until you really get this deeply rooted in you. Why don't you say out loud about 10 times a day, God is with me right now. When I go out today, God is with me all day long. That was too long of a sentence for everybody to get it right. Now, Psalm 139, 7 through 10. I love God's word. Where could I go from your spirit? Where could I flee from your presence? If I ascend up into heaven, you're there. If I make my bed in Sheol, the place of the dead, behold, you're there. If I take the wings of the morning or dwell in the uttermost parts of the sea, even there shall your hand lead me and your right hand shall hold me. If I say, surely the darkness shall cover me and the night shall be the only light for me, even the darkness hides nothing from you. God is everywhere. The omnipresent God who is everywhere. You're never really alone. I'm challenging you to become purposely, more consciously aware of God's presence. You know, there are a lot of things that are very real in another realm, even though we can't see them. And I don't know exactly what all is going on in this room today, but I have a feeling there's a whole bunch of angels in here today. I think God arranges all kinds of neat things, like who people sit with in meetings. I don't know. If you walked in here single, you better look around. And of course, John chapter 14 talks about how I am with you, but I will be in you. He was talking to his disciples about when he went away, and he said, I'm with you, but I will be in you. In you. Say, God is in me. If you ever feel forsaken, have you ever felt like everybody let you down? And everybody that you expected to be there for you caved in on you at the wrong time. Let's look at 2 Timothy chapter 4. Verse 16. We need to really desire the manifest presence of God in our life even a lot more than we lean on other people. You know, people are important, but to be honest, sometimes they become too important to us. I can do without anybody, but I can't do without God. Mm. At my first trial, now this is the Apostle Paul, at my first trial, no one acted in my defense as my advocate or took my part or even stood with me, but all forsook me. May it not be charged against them. Well, that's another whole message right there. Everybody let me down. God forgive them. But the Lord stood by me. The one person who didn't leave him was the Lord. And he strengthened me. Wow. Now, you know, there's good stuff going on in here today in the spiritual realm. You need to reach out with your faith and take some of this. Don't just sit there like a bump in the chair going... But the Lord strengthened me. I love it. Well, when we are experiencing grief and loneliness, it may not feel like it, but God is with us. Today we have questions from people struggling with grief and loneliness. So a lot of people in the world are hurting. Mm-hmm. A lot of people are lonely. And you know, you can be in a room full of people and still feel lonely.
1: That is so true. Just
0: because the conditions in the world are so difficult today, grieving is something that I'm sure a lot of people are doing over lots of different things. Mm-hmm. So I know you've got some questions.
1: Yeah.
0: How can we help people?
1: Well, we have a question exactly like you were just talking about, and many, many good questions from people who are hurting and just need some encouragement. This is from Karen in Canada. Our family recently immigrated to Canada from South Africa, and I feel lonely. My husband is emotionally disconnected from me. I try to be strong for my kids' sake, but I'm exhausted and overwhelmed with grief and sadness. What can I do to get through?
0: Well, first thing I would do is realize, talk to yourself a little bit and realize anytime you make a change that drastic, it's going to take a good while to get adjusted. I mean, I'm remembering when you came to work.
1: It was hard.
0: Here. Yeah. It was hard for you. You'd left friends that you were very, very close to.
1: Yeah.
0: You loved your church and you had a hard time finding one that even came close to being what that one was for you.
1: And even going to the right thing.
0: Right.
1: Doesn't always answer that.
0: Right. And this was where you were supposed to be.
1: Yeah.
0: No doubt about that. But it was still hard. And so it sounds like the decision that she's made is probably going to be a permanent one. And so, first of all, give yourself time. But then, secondly, pray for God to give you friends. You know, I think a lot of times we just don't pray. We just struggle with stuff and fight with stuff and we just don't pray. And you know, I've experienced loneliness in my life, and that may sound really odd to people, as many people as watch me on TV, but they're watching me, I don't see them. And in order to do what I'm doing, I spend a great deal of time by myself. And, you know, people always think the star's dressing room must be so great. And I'll tell you, it's just the back rooms of all these conference centers are not all that great. And I've prayed for God to put the right people in my life at the right time. And you can trust God to do for you what you cannot do for yourself. I would be careful about just sitting around thinking I'm so lonely and I don't have any support. All those things may be true, but just thinking about them over and over and over is only going to make it worse. And so I know this is not always the answer that people want to hear, but sometimes nobody can do anything about our problem but us. And so if people aren't coming to her, maybe she needs to go out and make some friends. Mm-hmm. Put herself in a situation where she can reach out to somebody else that's lonely and needs a friend.
1: I think that's a great answer. Sometimes that really is important, is be what somebody else needs.
0: Right.
1: And that really helps us as well. Amy from Wisconsin says, I have grief from the loss of my health. How do I have a positive attitude when I hurt every single day?
0: Well, I'm sure that that's quite challenging, and I certainly don't want to try to make light of it. But here again, sometimes, at least I know for me when I don't feel good, and I've had my share of issues in my life, the more you sit around and think about how you feel, the worse you feel.
1: Mm-hmm.
0: And sometimes just getting out and doing something or doing something for somebody else. You know, I don't think there's anything more powerful than getting yourself off your mind and think about somebody else. And honestly, I think one of the things that I hate about sickness more than anything is because you are tempted to just constantly think about you and how you feel.
1: It's hard not to.
0: I hate that. I feel like it just makes you so self-centered. And so I know what she's dealing with because mm-hmm. I've had to deal with the exact same thing. But it's amazing how I find, and I mean, this is the absolute truth. Sometimes I may be feeling really bad, but if I go out and do something, it's a little hard in the beginning, but then when you get your mind off of it, it actually does really help you to do better. And I understand, you know, I don't know what her health problem is, but, you know, if she's lost her health through not taking care of herself or something like that, she can always get it back, and we can always pray for miracles. And one other thing I'll say, hope is a powerful motivator. And so to let yourself become hopeless is one of the most painful things in the world. So I would keep hoping that I'm going to get better and better every day and that God's going to bring a solution and there's going to be an answer. And in the meantime, do as much for others as you possibly can.
1: Yeah. I did have one really good friend whose health took her to the place where she just couldn't
0: right.
1: get out or do much. And she, after a lot of suffering and struggling with this, came to the point where she realized what a prayer ministry she had and an encouraging letter writing ministry. Just whatever little crack that God gives you to reach out to someone else.
0: You really
1: can
0: do
1: make
0: have
1: a big
0: to fight.
1: Difference.
0: You have to fight back or the problems in the world will just suck you up. And
1: yeah, you're right. You're right. Well, here's another question. My heart goes out to this person. She says, I've had 3 miscarriages in a row. I'm very thankful for my 2 children that I have, but I just feel overwhelming grief at times with my loss.
0: Well, I understand that. I had 1 miscarriage in my life, but I was very young and probably wasn't affected by it like she has been. But, and you know, trying to answer questions for people that are grieving is challenging because it's very easy to hurt their feelings.
1: Yeah.
0: And I don't want to do that at all. But if I'm going to be honest in answering the question, then, you know, if somebody's had a major loss, your only choice really is to look at what you have left, not just keep looking at what you've lost. To look at what you have left mm-hmm. and to trust God to work good out of it.
1: Yeah.
0: You know, there's so many other people, I'm sure, in the same situation that she's in. And I can't sit here and say I understand exactly how you feel because I don't. But I have had enough experience with God that I understand the answers. And I know even like I see things on television where somebody's lost a loved one and they won't move on, and the only advice they ever get is you have to move on. And as cold and hard as that sounds, that is the truth. I mean, you only stay stuck in a place of pain, or you move past it to what's left in your life, and man, pour yourself into those 2 kids that you have, and if you can't have another child naturally and you really want one that bad, then, I mean, there's lots of kids that are looking for a good home, and so that's always an option. And I think a lot of times God really wants people who can't have children to consider doing that. I feel so sorry for all these kids that don't have parents. And what a ministry that is, even to foster kids. It's like to be a child and to never have any parenting and just be switched from house to house to house. That's got to be miserable. Mm-hmm. So you can always turn your loss into somebody else's blessing if you are willing to.
1: Yeah. And I think something you said is really important. You said that this is a big loss.
0: It is.
1: Because a lot of times people we'll gloss over. Mm-hmm. And I think it's right for her to understand that she has faced a big loss.
0: Right.
1: And God still is there for her and still wants healing for her.
0: Yeah. And he can still work good out of it. And, you know, the Bible says in Romans 12:21, we overcome evil with good. Mm. And so she's had some disappointing bad things happen, but she can turn it around and ask God to use it for his glory and, you know, maybe reach out and help somebody else.
1: Yeah. Michelle from Oregon says, I'm lonely being a Christian with an unbelieving husband. When you love someone and they don't share the most important part of your life, it's challenging. He's a wonderful man, but what can I do as I struggle with loneliness because of this?
0: Well, she's probably one of several million women that are like that. And first of all, you certainly can believe that as you continue to be a good example, that, I mean, his situation could change in a moment, you know.
1: Yeah, that's true.
0: Just pray that God will reveal himself to him. And make sure that you have other Christian friends that make sure that won't be like having your husband on the same page with you, but thank God she's got a good husband, that he's not an unsaved, mean husband. And, you know, be involved with other good Christian people. Join a small Bible study group or something where she can feel that she has friends. I mean, there are millions and millions of people where one person in the family is saved. And out of all the prayer requests that we get here, which are thousands upon thousands, they've told me that the number one is prayer for loved ones that aren't living right or are not saved.
1: Yeah.
0: And so naturally we're going to grieve over that. But, you know, my father, who sexually abused me and was, I mean, mean, he accepted the Lord finally when he was 80, and he died when he was 83. And you would have thought that there was no way that that man was ever going to get saved. I mean, he said some really hard, harsh things, even about God and relationship with God. And I just kept praying for him and asking God to save him. And he did.
1: So there's always hope.
0: There's always hope, no matter how long it takes or no matter how old somebody is. And, you know, it's important for her to use wisdom and not, you know, be overly Christian around him or her trying to do the job. You know, you got to put it in God's hands and just let God do what only God can do.
1: Yeah. Well, thank you, Joyce, because these are hard and we do have great compassion. So
0: we certainly do.
1: I appreciate your answers.
0: Well, we do have some teaching to offer you, and I certainly don't think I've got all the answers in this area because I don't, but 2 CD teachings on overcoming grief and loneliness, and then an overcoming grief booklet. We know you're hurting, but even beyond us, God really knows that you're hurting. And grieving is a natural process that you go through when you had a loss in your life. There's nothing wrong with it. It's actually unhealthy not to do it. But there does come a time when you have to let go of that and see what else God has left for you and be of use to him in the kingdom. So I hope these items will help you, and we pray for you that your soul will be healed from all the pain that you're going through. In Jesus' name, amen.
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0: You know, I don't think we can fully understand how important it is to know the Word of God and apply it to our lives. And that's why I'm so very excited about the Biblical Commentary series. 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It's very down to earth, very practical. 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
0: Let's talk about some of the things that cause loneliness. Number one, I think that we all crave to be understood. Don't you just want to feel like somebody gets you? Doesn't look at you like you got three heads if you're not like them. You know, I don't like it when people try to make me be like them. I want to be me. I want to be free to be me. And it took Dave and I some time, but we worked that out a good number of years ago. And I think my favorite thing about mine and Dave's marriage is that we totally give each other freedom to just be who they are. Dave actually likes my sassy personality. He says, "There's that old fire. That's what I married you for." And I love the fact that he just lets me be me. Isn't that great? Well, you know, if you want that in your life, the best way to get it is to start sowing it in other people's lives. So how about if you get the ball rolling by going home and totally accepting the differences in the other people in your life, so that his seed... Yeah, well, you ain't liking that. Okay. You know, I love Acts chapter 7. I'm not going to go there again because I got a lot of things I want to share with you today. But in Acts chapter 7, Moses, when he went out to help his brethren, they came against him and said, "What do you think you're doing?" And I think it's verse 25. It says, he expected them to understand that he was trying to help them, but they did not understand. He expected them to understand that God had called him, but they did not understand. Well, you know, I expected all my friends to be happy for me when I received the call on my life to teach. And I was just so happy. And everywhere I looked, I got rejection. Wait, you can't do that. Who do you think you are? I mean, what makes you think you could do that? Well, you're a woman. Oh, yeah, that's right. And then I told God, "I'm a woman." You think I don't know that? I lost my friends, got asked to leave my church. I expected that people would be happy for me, but you know, a lot of times when something great happens in your life, not everybody's happy for you. Isn't that a bummer? Part of it's jealousy, part of it's judgment and criticism, but we cannot spend our lives looking to people to give us what we need. We've got to go to God to get it and be able to get it from within ourselves. As long as your heart's right and you've got peace with God, you can't be overly concerned about whether or not other people understand you. And another thing that I just love about Jesus, and it's recorded in Hebrews chapter 4, we have a high priest who understands. Lord have mercy. There's one person who gets me, and that's Jesus. Isn't that wonderful? He understands all my little quirks. And you know, I used to think that I was weird. And I spent my whole life feeling weird, like I didn't fit in with other people. And now I've found out that I'm just unique. Amen? Come on, why don't you just fall in love with yourself today? Just, and you know, I don't mean that like in a selfish way, but I mean just stop being at war with yourself. I'm not this, I'm not that, I should be this, I should be that. Just be who you are. You may not be where you need to be, but thank God you're not where you used to be. You're okay and you're on your way. Have a nice time with yourself. Celebrate yourself. Jesus' family did not understand him. His brothers basically were ashamed to be associated with him. They were like, well, at least if you're going to go around saying all these things, how about doing a few miracles? Yeah. My family didn't understand. I mean, my immediate family did, but not Dave's family, not my extended family. Nobody understood. And you know what? I believe that one of the greatest, one of the number one tools that Satan uses to keep people from fulfilling the call of God on their life is rejection. There's no pain that's any worse than rejection. We just crave and want acceptance. So I love Ephesians that says that we are made acceptable in the beloved. God accepts you today. He loves you. Let's look at Isaiah 53 verse 4. I had not looked at this for a long time, and I opened this up this morning and looked at this, and I thought, wow, that scripture, my. Now, keeping in mind that everything Jesus did, he did it for us. He bore it for us. He took our place. This is a powerful scripture. Isaiah 53, 3. He was despised and rejected and forsaken by men. A man of sorrows and pains and acquainted with grief and sickness. And like one from whom men hide their faces, he was despised, and we did not appreciate his worth or have any esteem for him. Wow. He gets us. And he bore all those things for us, so in him we could go through those things and not be destroyed by them. Did you hear me? We don't necessarily get to avoid all those things, but the truth is, the Bible says that when people reject me, in effect, they're rejecting Christ because he's the one who sent me. See, I don't know if you know it or not, but God thinks you're a pretty cool person. And he loves to hang out with you. He never gets tired of seeing your face. I'm happy about this today. Now, let me talk to you about being deserted, because the definition of the word loneliness means to feel that you're deserted, that you have no one. Now, you know, I've said a couple times in this meeting that everything has a beginning, a middle, and an end. And you know, the beginning's pretty exciting. If anybody makes it to the end, that's a great feeling, you know. Finally got the closet cleaned out. Finally, out of debt. Wow. Finally lost all the weight that I need to lose. Wow. Finally, my kids have graduated from high school. Thank God I survived raising kids. Finally. But see, most of us, we spend more of our time in the middle than we do anywhere else. And not all of the middle is bad, but sometimes the middle can be pretty messy. How many of you understand what I mean by the middle? All right. It's kind of like when you're not what you used to be and you're not what you're going to be and you're somewhere out in the middle of this and you're not sure what's going to happen. You can't go back and you can't go on and you're just stuck out there with God. That half the time you feel like he's asleep in the bottom of the boat and then all the people who don't like anything you do. Come on, you guys are with me today. Now, you know, we all have a call from God on our life from the womb. I mean, God has already pre-planned and predestined the path for us. That doesn't mean that it's going to happen no matter what we do. It just means that God has already decided his part. So God has already decided that you should have a good life. God's already decided that. And then he lays out in his word the path that we should take. And then if you walk in that path, you will end up with the will of God for your life. Everything that's possible is not positively going to happen because we need to be willing to do things God's way. And one of the main things that we have to do in the middle, now listen to me, is not give up. It doesn't take any special Holy Ghost talent or strength to give up. Anybody can do that. Giving up is the easiest thing in the world. Making it through the middle all the way to the end is another story altogether. And it just frightens the living daylights out of me, the number of people who have amazing lives predestined for them, but they give up in the middle because it's hard. I got rejected. I was abused. I was abandoned. Well, you know, it's not fair for somebody to stand in front of you and say, I have this great life and all my dreams have come true. You know, I mean, things are good for me now. I mean, wow, mercy. I have 4 kids that I did finally raise and get through school. Thank God. I have been married now 47 years and all the stuff I used to get mad about. Did I ever want to give up on my kids? Oh, I mean, I thought probably 3 out of my 4 kids were crazy. I mean, I'm just like, what is your deal? I honestly didn't think, there was 2 of them that I really didn't think could ever go out of the house and live on their own. And now it's pretty funny because one of them is the CEO of all the stateside ministry and the other one helps take care of me. So let me tell you, there's hope for those kids that you think aren't going to make it. You know, even raising kids sometimes is lonely because if you're a good parent, you're going to have to say no when your kid wants to hear yes, and then you're trying to do the right thing for them, but now they're all mad at you and won't even talk to you. And there's a loneliness in that. There's a loneliness about being a leader because you cannot make one decision that everybody's going to like. It's not possible. I don't care what you do. I don't care what song you sing. Somebody wishes you would have sang another song. And if you're going to live all your life trying to keep all the people happy all the time, you're going to go stark raving mad and have a nervous breakdown. So there's 2 things we need to do. Live to please God and follow our heart. You're not going to be fulfilled if you live to please everybody else and you lose yourself in the process. There's all different types of loneliness, but I do believe that there are more lonely people in the world than those who actually feel together and fulfilled. And so I wanted to attack that today. and get people to the point where they don't have to go around grieving all the time because somebody didn't like them or somebody didn't accept them or somebody doesn't approve of them. You know, Jesus felt deserted when he was on the cross. My God, why have you forsaken me? And we know that God did.

0: can make it.
1: He went through all that. So in him, we can go through it too and come out victorious on the other side. Listen, Jesus went through a lot, but let's think about where he's at today. Come on. He made it to the end. He said, "It is finished." Wow. And you know what? If there's anything in me that God can get out of me that will help you get to the point in your life where you can say that, "I made it." I'm so proud of the fact that Dave and I have been married 47 years, and that even though we're very different and it wasn't always easy, we made it. Amen. We made it. So I married this guy, and oh, he was handsome, and but he was a conniver and a just a liar and lazy and cute, but how many of you know you can get over cute pretty quick? Well, we're together on this one. Amen. And you know, same thing for men. How many men are trapped by some beautiful woman with just the right figure? And it becomes a nightmare. You'd be better off with a plainer woman that had a lot of God in her. So I married this guy, cute, but just to be frank, a real jerk. And we went to New Mexico, and we were staying in a motel room, and he was gone all the time. And I ate ice cream every night, and in 30 days, I gained 30 pounds. Just out of loneliness. Listen, when you're lonely, don't go to comfort food. Go to the God of all comfort. Come on now. Don't do comfort shopping. Go to the God of all comfort. Amen. I think I need about 4 hours to do this justice. So we're living in this motel, and after about 2 weeks, he just didn't come home one night. And he just left me in Albuquerque, New Mexico. I was 18 years old. Didn't even have enough money to get home. Had to call somebody that I knew. They sent me $80 for a bus ticket. I couldn't call my parents and ask for help because I knew what that would mean with my dad. If you ever needed anything from him, you're going to pay for it. And then he did the same thing to me again, left me in Oakland, California. You say, "Well, if he did it to you once, why were you dumb enough to go back?" Well, come on, sisters, talk to me. Because he came back, "I'm so sorry, I love you so much, will you give me one more chance?" You don't even want to know how many times I did that. When I got pregnant, he left me and lived with another woman who happened to live two blocks down the street. And every morning when I would go to work, I would drive past where he and her were living together, and I was pregnant with his baby. So I know what it's like to feel lonely and to feel deserted and to feel like nothing you've ever tried to do has worked out in life, but I'm still here. See, that's really the message. I'm telling you all of these things that I went through to say I'm still here. I made it through the middle. And I don't know what kind of middle you're in, but, you know, when I had my son and I came out of the hospital and my husband had come to the hospital and he couldn't really deny the baby was his because the baby looked just like him. Anyway, I came out of the hospital. Him and I walked out of the

0: hospital and had this little baby boy, David, and had nowhere to go. Didn't have a home. Didn't know what we were going to do. So for all intent and purposes, I can say that I was officially homeless for a period of time. At the end of that pregnancy, because he wasn't living with me, when I had to quit work, I didn't have anybody to take care of me. I know what it's like to be deserted. My hairdresser took me in. And I stayed with her and her mother until I had the baby. Listen, I know what it's like to be lonely. And I remember a lot of those days and months and years in my life. And it just absolutely leaves me with my mouth hanging open in awe at what God has done in my life. Come on now, there's hope for everybody. Don't you dare quit in the middle. God's got a plan for you, and no devil in hell can keep you from having it if you just won't give up. All you got to do is just say, I'm going through. I'm not going under. I'm going through. My, my, my. Thank you. And you know, I think about all the different people in the Bible. Joseph, he made it through the middle. And he made it from the pit to the palace. Moses, he made it through the middle after he ran from Egypt. And then we found out last night he ultimately had to go back and face what he ran from. But then he fulfilled the call of God on his life. And he could say, I finished my course with joy. Abraham had to leave his home and everything that he was familiar with, because God felt he had found a man that he could come into covenant with, but he had to go through lonely times in the beginning. You know, listen to me, please. When God wants to do something in your life, sometimes he has to separate you. Come on now. Sometimes he has to separate you from a lot of other ungodly influences. And you think the loneliness is going to kill you, but I can tell you, if you don't have anybody else, you get to know God and yourself really well. So let's just get over the I'm lonely thing. And let's stop making bad decisions because we're lonely. And doing things that destroy the rest of our life. Because if you just won't quit and give up, my, my. Esther had to be lonely. When as a young girl, I'm sure she had a plan for her life. And all of a sudden, God interrupted that plan. No, I don't want you to do that. I want you to do this. Well, that sounds dangerous. Esther ended up saving an entire nation because she made it through the middle. The God of all comfort. I want to talk to you for a few minutes about receiving comfort from God. You know, I was thinking this morning about receiving. And there's a teaching that I do about receiving versus getting. You know, we're always trying to get something. Did you get your healing? Did you get your breakthrough? Did you get saved? It's a totally wrong attitude. To as many as received him, gave he power to become the sons of God. We receive mercy. We receive forgiveness for our sins.
1: Joyce answers your question of the day soon, so stay with us.
2: I don't know why it is this way, but whenever we feel lonely, we usually feel like we are the only ones who are experiencing it. I have dealt with loneliness. Joyce has talked a lot about how she's dealt with loneliness. And it's important to know that God is always with us. And as Joyce just shared, we don't have to be lonely when we know how to be with ourselves. And that is not always an easy thing, but it is possible. God did not create you to feel lonely. That's why He can always be one with you, filling those needs that nobody else can. And when we are comfortable with who we are too, it makes a big difference. And then often people do begin coming into our lives that are great blessings that we didn't even expect. So today we want to encourage you to study a little bit more about what God's Word says about grief and loneliness, because He provides us answers in His Word. And He loves you so much. He wants you to be in peace. So we have an offer called Overcoming Grief and Loneliness. It's 2 CDs of teaching, and it also comes with a booklet called Overcoming Grief. And they're very helpful. They're so practical. And it's all about understanding that we are not alone, that Christ understood loneliness, that He understood grief, and that He has exactly what we need for the time we need it. That means He has what you need right now. So get these resources today. Reach out to the help that God has for you, and let that journey of peace and joy begin in your life. We're so grateful that you are here with us today. We care about you, and we're praying for you in your need as well.
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2: We have a question from Steph. She says, a few months back, I was recruited for an amazing job opportunity. In my role, I primarily work with our executive team, which is primarily composed of men. I've been there for 8 months now, and I've experienced sexism like never before. I'm not sure how to deal with this and whether to address it or not, as I am fearful for my job. What would you tell her to do?
0: Well, first of all, you want to do what's right in God's sight, even if it does cost you the job. You know, no job is worth being tormented and pushed around. I don't know what kind of comments you're getting or how serious it is, but if it is serious, then yes, you do need to confront it, keeping in mind that it could mean the loss of your job. But I always tell people anything that we lose in order to maintain our integrity before God will always promote us and give us something much better than what we lost.

0: We hope you enjoyed today's program. 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This program has been made possible by the friends and partners of Joyce Meyer Ministries.
1: And God, we look to you tonight. Above the singing, God, above the music, above the songs, let your name be lifted high, Jesus. Let your name be honored, God. And we commit all that we are to you, God, and everything that we do. And we reach towards you.

0: What we have is an extractive system. Extractive system which is looting public resources with abandon, with no shame at all. And in fact, what is even more surprising is that they are doing it and even daring you and saying, look, utadu, as the Kenyans say, utadu. We will go on, go shouting, press statements like this one. They will look at them sneeringly and say, let them continue talking. We are going on with our work. That is the sad bit of it.
1: This is Deliberations, a program of the Radio Baraza Project where development through media joins efforts with other CSOs and other development partners to involve you directly in the deliberations taking place in the development sector. This episode is compiled from the deliberations on Katiba at 15, Fidelity to the Constitution, Securing Full Implementation. The event was organized on 27th August 2025. Now we listen to the 11th part.
2: Yeah. We were following the program. We had mentioned the Arabia. We decided to listen to that comrade. So, please, can we clap for him, please? Good. Then we will be, this is a celebration. Then I think we will also listen to one luminary, CJ Americas Maraga, after Cape Town. Have your time.
3: 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Vipi mambo?
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3: 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Asanteni sana, let's be seated. May God's souls rest in power and they be forever a source of inspiration and encouragement to the new generations of freedom fighters in this country. My brief is very clear. It's to speak up to the question of organizing for change, for constitutional change, back in the 90s, which is where I located myself. But let me just ask three preliminary questions before I give my few thoughts. Number one, I had the question asked here by Comrade Diana, how many of us have a copy of the Constitution? I want to ask a second question. How many of us have taken time to read our Constitution of Kenya 2010? Yoshen Mikono. It's your hand, raise it like it's your hand, it's not your neighbor's hand. And how many of us had opportunity to read the Independence Constitution? Very few. Very few. That's your homework. When you get back home, try to get a copy so that you can try to see what the leap has been from before 2010 and post 2010.
4: KenyaLaw.org. That's where it is.
3: Thank you. About the actors, how many of us in the house know Professor Yash Palghat? How many of us know CKRC, the Constitution of Kenya Review Commission? How many of us know the Committee of Experts? Now, a difficult one. How many of us know NCGC? The National Convention Executive Council?
6: Yeah.
3: How many of us know the Reform Movement, the Constitutional Reform Movement? Okay. We have a lot of work to do. How many of us know the forces? We have a lot of work to do.
7: How many
3: of us
7: know Gen Z?
3: How many of us know Gen Z?
8: Yeah.
3: And I can see that one of the principal Gen Z, Chief Justice Emeritus, is in the house. I appreciate you. And we appreciate Professor Yashen Pagai and Professor Jill Cotray-Ligari for the amazing work that you've done. We also appreciate each one of you because you are here, because you played a key role in driving the transformative proposition in the Constitution of Kenya 2010. Young or old. Now let me just try to quickly locate where we are. I'm trying to locate first NCC and to locate also your struggle. I hope that you are the struggle for the third liberation. We're doing research which tells me that actually you are the fifth. You are the fifth struggle. Which was the first one? Resistance to external occupation and and slavery. Do you remember that history?
4: Of course.
3: The second one was resistance to colonialism and the fight for independence. The third one is the fight for the second liberation, which was about reintroducing multi-party politics in this country. NCC is located within the space of the struggle for a new social contract, a new Katiba for Kenya, which is the fourth struggle. The struggle for the implementation, the struggle for economic and social justice falls in the fifth wave. That is to tell you that you are in the genealogy of a long struggle. Just to put this in perspective, we are here today celebrating the 15th anniversary of our constitution. But before that constitution, there had been 20 years of struggle for the constitution, from 1990 to 2010. So until today, that's 35 years. Kenya, today, is about 105 years old since it was constituted in 1920. So July last month is when Kenya celebrated its 105th anniversary. So it's a long struggle. It's a long struggle. But we can never give up and we can never give in. Why? Because that struggle, the path to where we are today, that path is built by sweat and the blood of comrades who've gone before us. We cannot afford to to give in or to give up this struggle, no matter how difficult it is. If you think that it's difficult today, you needed to have lived in the 90s. Today we have a progressive democratic constitution. It's just that we lack the agency to implement it. In the 90s, we had an autocratic constitution. The guardrails that you have in the current constitution weren't available back in the day. Today, you have the privilege of a democratization of information through digital revolutions. When I was asked to speak about this, I was asked about to talk about how we organize. How we organize today, you can sit and within a second from your laptop, from your phone, you can reach thousands or millions of people through Twitter or through WhatsApp. What you do today through those platforms, what we did back then is to sit down, frame handbills. We had handbills, flyers, handbills, which we would go and print somewhere in Nyamakima. Right? Print overnight. We didn't have the modern digital printers. They were manual printers. And to get somebody who would be willing to print for you, it had to be subversive because people could not, businesses could not risk the wrath and ire of Moi and Kanu at that time. There were no guardrails for them. If Moi found you printing this material was considered subversive. Then what you do by pressing the button to send your message across the country and across the world, we used to get young people and send them by bus across the country. A camper bus. Yeah? They would go to Western Kenya, to Coast, they'll go to Garissa, they'll go to Mandera. All of this, it was subversive. I do not know whether Professor Gay knows this, but the first executive director of Katiba Institute was Waiko Wanyuike. Waiko Wanyuike was one of those people who are running these errands. And some of them are here. Some of them here. The second thing we did is infiltrate the civil society. Because we didn't have resources to organize, as young people, we just come from college. The only way to organize or to access resources was to volunteer in the civil society organizations. So KHRC, 4Cs, ICJ, all these organizations. Why? So that we can be able to have opportunity to travel in the field and to go and build the cells out in the field. That's what we did. When you read William Tunga's constitution making from the middle, it tells you what the middle class did. But it doesn't tell you what young people like you did. There are many young people who died in this process. There are many who went to exile. Again, Waiko is one of those who went to exile. I don't know, there might be some here who went to exile because things were really very, very bad. Some like DK, Kamau, you know, those are people who are, because their people were killed. So when you get discouraged with the fact that in spite of a good progressive constitution, we have regimes that are reluctant or resistant to implement them and to unlock the transformative potential in those constitutions, remember that there are those who've walked this journey and they never gave up. So we can never give up. There are 2 points I just want to state because I was given a little time here. To encourage us. When NCC was founded in 1996, the country was caught in an overwhelming sense of apathy. It was hopelessness. Moi had somehow wiggled back into power in 92 with minority of votes, less than about 34% of the votes, but because the opposition was so fragmented, it was possible for Moi to return and against the wishes of Kenyans. So that was a period of hopelessness. And the three conditions that are necessary for transformative or revolutionary change, two of them were present. There was the objective condition because, for instance, the economy was contracting. Kenya was growing at about negative 2%. So it means we had an incompetent government in power. Number two, people were hurting economically and socially. There was a great deal of stress. So the subjective condition was present. But the third condition, which is organizing, was absent. The political opposition was fragmented. And there was antipathy between the politicians and the civil society and the social movement. So the big question, the Lenin question, as to what was to be done, was how to unite all these fractious groups. And in 1 year, the National Convention Planning Committee, which had come out of four C's, the Citizens Coalition for Constitutional Change, was able to bring together the different political formations, to bring together civil society organizations, youth and students, and women. And ladies and gentlemen, it is through that hard work that eventually in 1997, the NCEC, which was formed as out of NCPC, was able to rally Kenyans to break the autocratic back of Moi and KANU. And if you think that Ruto, if you think that Ruto is difficult to break, then you had to go back to Moi and Kenyatta. Professor Gai himself added to going to exile because of the autocratic state that was wielded by Kenyatta and then Moi. And you've heard about detentions. You've heard about the many deaths, about the many broken families. That was the state in which NCC was organizing. So I want to put it to you that much as this country is stuck in a rut, and much as there's hopelessness, through you shaping yourself into agency, it is possible to bring change. And somebody talked here about the Messiah syndrome. One thing I'm happy about the Gen Z uprising is the upending of the old concept of a Messiah. The Messiah who will liberate this country is in you. Let me repeat that. I think you did get it right. The Messiah who will liberate this country is inside you. Don't look further. It is inside you. Why do I say this? After 2002, we had a new government, the NAC government. And in 2010, we had a new constitution. Some of the key players, like Mwai Kibaki, Raila Odinga, Charity Ngilu, Michael Kijana Wamalwa, all of them were part of the NCC reform movement. But who is giving you headache right today? Who is Baba who? Baba man. He's the one who wants at every turn and at every opportunity, he wants to change this constitution. Instead of politicians changing themselves to fit in within the vision of the new constitution, they want to change the constitution to fit in within their own pecuniary needs. Moi, Ruto was telling us the other day that he's the most intelligent president we've had. I think we can all agree here in this room that he's not intelligent. He's not smart. If he was intelligent, and if it was smart, we would be seeing it in the economic indices. We would be seeing it in the social indices. We would be seeing it in the politics of the country, right? So the only president that I think we've had who was intelligent is Mwai Kibaki.
7: True.
3: I think amongst those that we've had. But even him, he let this country down. And it's because of him that even when we were given two opportunities to create change, we still ended up with the people who opposed the constitution. So in 2013, we had an opportunity to change the to breathe life into the constitution and to give effect to the transformative promise in that constitution. As a people, who did we choose? Don't mention the name. We had an opportunity in 2017. We repeated the same mistake. 2022, we had another opportunity. God is merciful. He gave us a third opportunity. Who did we choose? Again, don't mention the name. 2027, or if God wills, before, we might have an opportunity. What will you do? The Messiah is in there.
7: Say that end term, no term, half term, everything else. Thank you very much, Kamala Dikepta, for ensuring that we don't lose the memory of the struggle. Okay? That we all have our place. Those that organize, those that create music, thank you. Those that research and give us policy position, thank you. Those who are connected with the political class, and we must all work together for us to maintain the momentum of the struggle. And to you, Kepta, and that entire group of youth that led the 90s, there are very many in the room. And nimeona paka 5Cs wameingia wote. Five Cs na waona, so that you keep inspiring.
1: And now for a quick break before the next part. This is Deliberations, keeping you up to date with the deliberations taking place in the development sector. Keep it right here.

0: The industry is changing, but the core values remain unchanged. That is, reporting truthfully, reporting accurately. Even in this day and age of fake news, we must be alive to the ethos of journalism.
1: This is Deliberations, a program of the Radio Baraza Project, where development through media joins efforts with other CSOs and other development partners to involve you directly in the deliberations taking place in the development sector. This episode is compiled from the deliberations on industry-based learning, IBL Symposium, Academic Year 2024-2025. The event was organized on 4th June 2025 by Technical University of Kenya. Here is the 10th session.
2: 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When Legacy Media

0: He told Nile something very interesting happened. We worked with him. Then I resigned two lines at the end of the day on a Friday in 2009, I think it was September. And then I came back again on Monday to start on a new contract. So that was the shortest resignation in living memory. 2 days. So at the end of the day on Friday, I told somebody called Murage to go and do clearance. And by Monday, I moved the sofa. Then the chairman at that time, Mr. Paul Melly, a honorable man, called me to come and see him. Then he called Murage and then started tearing the whatever, the clearance forms. And then he summoned everybody else into the newsroom, into his boardroom, for a meeting. The meeting lasted from almost 8 a.m. up to around 6. And these were all top editors. So he knew the kind of intrigues that were going on there. Part of the problem had to do with a column I'd been writing for a long, long time. And somebody thought that column is not system or Kasongo friendly. So that was part of the underground. That was the backstory. Then Paul Mary told me that if you live as you have decided to, you'd be giving credit to all these people sitting here. And people sitting there, the main people behind were both 3 or 4 of them. And they were working for those vested interests. So if you're in a newsroom, be prepared for backstabbing, for intrigues, for other things. But again, some people have got in, got out, got in, got out, got in, got out. Such people have a story to tell. That must prepare you for life outside here. For the graduating class, your season here is about to end. So it's better to hear from someone who's working for a mainstream and a major newsroom. He's here to represent the editor-in-chief, the editorial director. So after he talks to you, I hope he'll be able to answer some of your questions. And after he talks, we are telling him that there's a request from here, that at least he can take 4 volunteers or 3 from here to go to the standard to work for free for 8 to 12 weeks. That's all we ask for. I know the company has no money, but we are not asking for money. See, really, we are only asking for experience. Only 3. That's a request that one of you will have to put across. So, but I want to say close on your behalf. So if that works, then we'll talk about some names, if that works. But it's a procedure which we'll tell you. So with those many remarks, I would like to invite Omwani Francis Wanyonyi.
1: Faculty, team, Ted, and I think you are all my colleagues. Good afternoon. Ordinarily, I wouldn't have started on this point, but I fear I might forget, because my senior coach had said that the standard we are not bringing in interns from this institution, and I was shocked, because the process is open. You apply, get the aptitude test, you do it, then you're shortlisted. But I was not very surprised, for the simple reason I was here some time back, not so long ago, and I spoke to around 30 or 40 students. That was the final year class. And at the end of the discussion, the students said they're going to send stories. One in fact said, was it a she or a he, that she sent a podcast to me. Another one was a photographer who said he is going to do some good pictures. And I welcomed it. I gave them my email address and my contact through the class that then was Mageka. Mageka, I'm not seeing him here. Okay, he's around. But 6, 7, 8 months later, not a single email has come in. So, Mwalimu, you need to encourage your students to also thrive in these spaces. You had invited Church Amwita, who is my boss. Actually, he's not the editor-in-chief, his title is Chief Executive Editor, who is, I think, a pay grade above the editor-in-chief. And unfortunately, he was called for a board meeting this afternoon, so he did not make it, he tried to delegate, and here I am. So I think it's a case of aiming for the stars. Hopefully, we might land on the moon.
2: As Okecha said, I've been in the industry for some time. I've moved from the Standard to the Nation to the People Daily. I'm a print journalist. I currently edit the Standard newspaper. So when we talk about threats and dynamics in the industry, I have a fairly good picture. So I don't think you'll miss Mr. Chacha. Now, the starting point is that the media, not just in Kenya, I think in the region, is facing very serious threats. Are these threats new? No, they're not. They've been in existence for as long as media has existed. The only problem is that the threats are bolder and probably more aggressive. I have categorized them into four categories. The first one is the political and legal pressure that we face as an industry. The second one is the economic pressures that we face. The third is the digital first element that many of us who've been around when legacy was legacy are having a challenge with. And the fact, which is closely related to the digital first approach, is something called audience fragmentation. Karibu Bwana Julius. We were with him in school once upon a time. So I'll start with the political and legal pressure that we currently face. Of course, this is the Kasongo era. But during, I think, the Moi regime, the Kenyatta regimes, the government really wanted to control this space that we are currently holding, and they did a lot of things. But as we all know and understand, the space has really shrunk under this regime simply because it is a bit intolerant to what we write, what we air, or broadcast. And they come in very many ways. The most common one was advertising, where the government would wake up one morning and decide, one, we are not going to advertise with this media house, or we are not going to pay, like what Kasongo has done. So he took all the advertising, put it in the Star, and decided everyone else can go to hell. Now, the problem is, they owed media probably around 2 to 3 billion, which they are not paying. And that puts a lot of pressure on our finances. Then, as if that was not enough, they have KRA on our backs. KRA comes and says, you have not remitted your taxes, and it's about time we issue what they call agency notices to the bank accounts. And as we speak, I think Standard is in that space. KRA has issued agency notices, and now we cannot transact. So we are in court trying to push for this or that. And mind you, government still owes us so much money. So I don't know why they don't look at what they owe us versus what we owe them, and we agree. So that is just pressure. The other element when it comes to the political pressure is the new laws. I'm sure you've seen so many. Actually, the latest one is the social media controls that they want to implement. Not because we are so bad in that space, but simply because someone wants to determine what we say and when we say it. And that, of course, is an affront to freedom of expression. There are so many others. You've seen the activist who was arraigned in court yesterday through the cyber crimes law. It's just a way to frustrate expression. Because this government, one, it encourages public participation whenever there is a new law or bill being discussed. When a citizen decides to do that, she's arrested, arraigned in court, and we wait for June 20. The second element, of course, is economic pressures. Around 2000, when this digital first thing first appeared, people did not take it very seriously. But slowly, because for in countries like Japan, they sell information. They don't rely on advertising to push the circulation. But here, it's the opposite. You do, or you market, look for adverts, then put out your product. So minus the adverts, you are left with a huge even payroll hole. You cannot run your spaces because you do not have money. And the economic pressures are real. The other day I saw some of us in Mabango, we've gone on strike as TUK. Why? They've not remitted our statutory deductions. They have not paid us for a few months. But I can tell you, in the space we are in, some media houses owe journalists probably up to 9 months or 10 months of salaries. And the problem is there is no light at the end of this tunnel. The third, which is a small aspect, is audience fragmentation, which is coming through this digital-first approach. Kitambo, people used to buy the paper and enjoy the content. If there is a product for, say, women, you pass it on to your wife or your sister or your friend. If there is an aspect for children, you do the same. But now, there are things called algorithms. You go to Google today and do a basic search of, say, how to cook ugali. Then it gives you, okay, you boil the water, do this, do that. The next time you log into Google, it will bring something similar. It will say ugali can be enjoyed with sukuma or with meat. That's fragmentation, because it sees that this is the kind of content that you like, so it will give it to you the way you want it. You don't have to wait for me as an editor to think that people appreciate ugali or rice. Then I give you a chapati story, which is relevant. So again, fragmentation and protein pressure in the sense that what kind of content can we give out that will be bought? Because we're in the business of selling content. Then, of course, the elephant in the room, digital first.
1: Someone will remind me if my time is over.
2: Okay. Digital first, actually, it shouldn't be a problem because it started a long time ago. From the days of typewriters being replaced with computers, from the days of Kodak film being replaced with digital cameras, to websites, to using the internet. Actually, I think when Bosiro was still at The Nation, we used to have huge dictionaries, because that's what we were used to. For some reason, Googling meaning or synonyms was not easy, so you flip through those pages. But currently, there is none of that in any newsroom. So it started those many years. But I don't know, probably the policy makers, the decision makers of that time did not anticipate it to hit us so hard that now we are playing catch up. Majority of the newsrooms were being Standard, Nation, People Daily, started off with a website. And what they did is we do the newspaper, then there's a team that comes and picks those stories and uploads them online. Lo and behold, a fire is, where was that? I think somewhere in Naivasha or on that highway. And as we were trying to think of how to do this story, the digital guy is still there waiting for us to tell him how to do it. Someone has uploaded a video of burning gas online. And now we are like, okay, what is this? People waited for us, of course, because we have credibility to verify this information. But the information was already out there. But we as journalists, we are now playing catch-up. Something happens in Gidurai. Possibility of you seeing it through your WhatsApp, either forward or a text or something like that, is more real than waiting for the Standard to do breaking news alert. So that threat hit us pretty hard, and our circulation tanked. Of course, we still rely on legacy media because of the advertising that we do and the structures that we have. But I don't think in the next 1, 2, 3, 4 years, things will be the way they are. Because if you realize, there are fellas who call themselves content creators, and they thrive on TikTok, I think Instagram, the social media that we have. Majority of our news consumers are gravitating towards that kind of content, and not that Kasongo is probably building affordable housing in Mukuru. So how do we, as a media, adapt to these spaces? So the second part of my presentation is on resilience, because we are still around, and I think we are still doing not so badly, because if you look at our digital spaces, we have, like I gave you the standards, this is new May. We had around 4.5 million page views on our website, around 1.1 million users who are regular, and another crowd of around 300,000 who react to the things that we share. So we are also big in that space. And how do we adapt to these changes? So first, I'll start with the government problems. You've probably interacted with our content, and you've seen that we are going hammer and tongs against this system. Part of that is editorial decision, but part of it is also the shareholder or the investor decision. Because we sunk so deep in our financial hole that we could not get ourselves out of, we reached out to these guys and said, hey, if you don't pump in money, what you know as a standard is going to shut down. Of course, this guy, when he comes with his money, he comes with some instructions. You know, Nandikaga Apochi, read the instructions carefully before you use. That's where the rubber meets the road. And for as long as he is willing to continue covering our, I think we are all adults, our assets, we'll continue. They say what? He who pays the piper calls the chooser. On the political space, we do a lot of lobbying. Partly through the Editors Guild, through the Kenya Union of Journalists, through those in academia. I think when Dr. Bosire and Kwendo do the write-ups, some of it is to tell the system that this law is anti-media. It is not user-friendly, it is not friendly for the space, it's not friendly for the air that we breathe. On the economic pressures, the Standard recently did what is called a rights issue, where you go to the market and fundraise. It will take 3 months, that means around August is when we get the results. And it could be a good thing or a bad thing, but we needed funds desperately because the ship was not very steady. And now, on journalism, one, we threw away the diary. The diary is where we keep a docket. When you open it in the morning, they say so and so, you've been assigned this function. Kalonzo has a press conference in Karen, you get this photographer and this driver. B, you do this 3, 4, 5, 6, but you see that is not sustainable in the spaces that we live in. So what you do, or what we've done, is to push for more enterprise stories, push for more non-docket stories. For example, which is the latest I can think of. Instead of focusing on a diary story that will be out on TikTok in the next probably 1 minute. And you see these people, majority of them also have their own live links on YouTube, and they spread them out. You focus on the analytical, the investigative, and special projects, things that are exclusive, things that you generate through active thinking, not being invited or a dire event. So once you get your special report, that special project or that analytical piece or investigative piece, what we've done is you share it with the digital team. And because it is your story, it is special and no one else can get it, at least in the form that it is, you lock it under a paywall. So that if you want to read it, you pay 10 shillings, 5 bob, whatever the rates that are there. So that is one. The other thing that we've done is collaborations and partnerships. Because you cannot be everywhere at all the time. Now, back to our economic problems and where the policymakers did us in. They thought that the best way to have a financially healthy account is by firing people. And so they look at your payslip, they say this guy earns 200, this 200 can bring in probably three other guys at 60. Then they kick you out. But what they have forgotten is you've gone with experience, you've gone with even the name, because for some of our products, the identity falls with the journalist. Because if you have, for example, Okechkedo as your columnist, if he leaves with that identity. So you suffer as a newsroom. So now to cover that, we have tried collaborations with freelance journalists, with institutions. I think even we have a partnership with TUK, so that we can one, nurture talent, and two, get stories that require a bit of investment. In the health space, the Bill and Melinda Foundation, Bill Gates and Melinda, they're very good, and they've sponsored so much that you see that one is niche. They'll tell you if a story touches on children and women and the healthcare, will give you money. If it touches on men and probably their gut, they don't give you money. So now you have to look for others who will sponsor that space. The other thing is training and skill management for our journalists. The Standard has partnered with Talanta, and we have what we can call a media school. The Nation has its own media lab. I'm not sure about MediaMax. But the purpose of this is, after you graduate from university, you go through some in-house training, so that when you come out, you're tailor-made to suit what we are giving out. Which brings us to the third element, multimedia journalists. When I went into the newsroom, I was a sub-editor, and I had zero clue about what the radio guy does, and zero interest in what the TV people are doing. But for you to survive in the current system, because of the numbers, you definitely need to be multi-talented, multi-skilled. You can do a story, take a photo, do a video. The least you can do on the video is like promote your story if your voice is not very good for the screen. But through this training and skill enhancement, we are really pushing for multi-talented journalists. If you interact with the Standard, you'll realize that the voice you hear on, say, Radio Maisha, chances are high that you'll hear the same voice during KTN Leo Bulletin. Because this is a journalist who cuts across. And if that story is a special story, chances are you'll read it either in our digital space or in the newspaper. So we collaborate with institutions to train, collaborate with institutions to fund, collaborate with institutions to sponsor. The other big thing that we've done is leveraging on technology. Yes, the legacy media, but what do we do now that this thing is here with us? So we have standard in TikTok, Instagram, Facebook, YouTube. Anything that you will find a crowd, you find us there. But now, not just selling or presenting stories, there are things called analytics in these spaces. What do people want in, say, TikTok or Facebook? Google will give it to you. That if you want a crowd of women or young girls, this is where to look for this crowd. And this is the kind of material that they're consuming. So we've also invested heavily in that space so that we are not left behind like the fire that I talked about initially. It was not Sachangwan, it was somewhere in Kimende. It was after Sachangwan. Sachangwan was much earlier. Sachangwan was 2008. This was around 2016, 15-ish. Of course, leveraging our technology, we also contribute heavily when it comes to matters of new law. How do we use AI in the newsroom, for example? I'm sure your lecturers have serious problems when they're looking at your presentations and term papers. And they ask, this must be AI generated. It's the same for a newsroom. There's a guy who writes in mother tongue and all of a sudden he gives you a copy and you wonder, ah, a banner. So the beauty of AI is that there are also tools to help you detect that this story is AI generated. This one is not. But we do not discourage the use of AI, especially when it comes to research and editing. If you get a story, let's say today, and it's a special story, maybe around 1,500 words, ordinarily it will take you 30, 40 minutes to edit it. But if you run it through any of these AI platforms, it will give you good grammar. It will probably give you a certain structure that your organization wants. Because there are those organizations that cannot do with compound sentences. It will give you the short sentences that you want. So out of 30 minutes, it will probably spare you 20. Then now, as a human being, you need to contextualize the story so that your audience understands. You can't just leave it to AI. So you edit it, give it probably the nose or the intro that you want, and other things will flow. The other thing that, and this one probably is actually a place that is, how do I put it? Not difficult, but a bit dicey when we talk of Muslim culture. Because of these emerging threats, then you need to shift focus on two or three main elements. The first one is the mental health of these journalists. For example, at the Standard, with the agency notice that KRA has put up, we might not get a salary at the end of the month. So how do you handle these journalists? Who needs to come to work and who needs to go and report? There are those who have been pushed to the edge because of those conditions. Some, even the families, have had to split up. So as an organization, you invest in that space. You bring in counselors, you bring in extra kitty that should it be so bad, this is how to go about it. You're entitled to ABCD, this or that. Because of the nature of, especially digital platforms, you cannot afford to see it as an editor and come up with ideas and delegate. The reporters and correspondents have to be part and parcel of your planning. Kitambo, those who have been in the newsroom would remember, you'd have an editorial conference and you'll assign minimum participation of reporters and correspondents. But in this time and age, you cannot afford to do that. You have to engage them, especially the Gen Z. The Gen Z, you just don't come and say, well, keep here, huku fanya hii, takuliza kwa nini. So you have to sit and say, I think this is a fair and good story. And this is the impact that we'll have. And now once they buy in, then they go all out. But if you force them, they might go and bring you a brief when you're planning your main story around that event. So even the societal changes at age have crept into the newsroom. The last bit is actually to encourage all of us. Let's invest in good journalism. As students, read some books, do some research. Actually, I saw the other day someone was in the office and they said, nimeboeka. So they went to AI and they created a fictitious character who now these female journalists was flirting with. Saying, oh, hi, looking nice. Then the AI responds that, yeah, I can see your nails are on point. So instead of dating or doing that, do your research. Spread your wings in this trade. Because without reading and investing in your knowledge, kitaubana. And the space up a bele, and it's not so far, I doubt if it will get to December. It is going to be difficult if you're not engaging your mind and yourself as journalists. Last but not least, venture into new spaces. Social media has given us immense power as individuals. You can open your own channel and become a broadcaster. You can start your own podcast and people will listen to you. You don't have to be Standard affiliated nation. Of course, what Standard does, it gives you a springboard. If you're a Standard journalist, maybe three people might listen to you. But if you're on your own, you might struggle with one. But you have that space. So exploit it, use the new media to get out there. And please, if you promise to send me stories, kindly send them. So that the processing of internship becomes even easier. Thanks.
3: And now for a quick break. We'll be right back with more.

0: The industry is changing, but the core values remain unchanged. That is, reporting truthfully, reporting accurately. Even in this day and age of fake news, we must be alive to the ethos of journalism.
1: This is Deliberations, a program of the Radio Baraza Project, where development through media joins efforts with other CSOs and other development partners to involve you directly in the deliberations taking place in the development sector. This episode is compiled from the deliberations on industry-based learning, IBL Symposium, Academic Year 2024-2025. The event was organized on 4th June 2025 by Technical University of Kenya. Here is the fourth session.
2: I would like to consult the CEO, Rosilia Omungo.
0: All right, good morning. Good morning to the students of Technical University of Kenya.
3: Good morning.
0: Thank you very much for welcoming us. Dr. Kidenda, the chair. She was here and she welcomed us. Thank you very much. And I also want to say good morning to the faculty. This podium was for people with some height, so I'd like to introduce myself. My name is Rosalia Omungo, CEO of Kenya Editors Guild, and we are so glad that we are able to come and mingle and interact and just share knowledge and experiences with students who are at the heart of our association. I'll introduce our guests as well, and then we will have a chance to talk to them. So today, we came on board with our student journalists, whom you've listened to already, but I'd also like to introduce the team that's here. From the very end there, we have Emily Kaiga. She is the program officer at Kenya Editors Guild. Then next we have Ellen Wanjiro. She is a veteran editor and reporter, and she will be telling you her story and her journey and giving you lots of insights into journalism. And she is managing editor at MediaMax, which also produces People Daily. I believe you know that, right? Let's give a round of applause for her. Then we have Agnes Mongangi. She is a council member for Kenya Editors Guild, in charge of radio. And she's also a radio presenter and producer for Kenya Broadcasting Corporation. Watu wa radio wako wapi? The people who have radio at heart, she's the right person to talk to. I believe you will be refreshed by her experience. Then we have Domi Yambo, right? She has a development network, and she does quite a bit of radio as well, and she will also be giving you her experience. All right, we look forward to that as well. Okay, so we came on a mission. Kenya Editors Guild is an association. How many had heard of Kenya Editors Guild before? Before we came? You haven't heard about Kenya Editors Guild? Are we serious? All right, so Kenya Editors Guild is a professional association for senior editors in Kenya. Our members are the senior editors in the newsroom. So they work in TV, radio, print, online, the senior editors in the media houses. Those are our members. They qualify to be members, and they are indeed our members. But it is a voluntary association. So that you join it, you look at what's happening there, and then you join it. and it has been growing. So we have more than 300 members. And the good news is that the membership also entails people who work, who have been working in the newsroom but have transited to teach journalism. And I'm referring to this group here. They all, right? They all qualify to join the guild. And we didn't just come to discuss also, we also came to recruit. So at the end of today, we will have their names and we will be welcoming them to join Kenya Editors Guild as well. All right? Joy, for instance, Dr. Joy has been joining the guild forever, like for a long time. So eventually we agreed with her that today she will complete the process, sign off the papers, you know? Yeah, so that's the membership of the guild, and it is a voluntary association. It's important to network with your peers, right? It's important to, we are trying to bridge that gap between industry, which is what indeed we are doing today. We are trying to help the students to understand what is it that goes on in the newsroom that you're learning here. How can you apply what you're learning in the what you're learning in class today to the newsroom? So we make it a continuous process so that we are constantly engaging. People that are working in the newsroom are constantly engaging with those that are working in academia so that we bridge that gap, so that we are part of the mentorship process for students, so that when students get to the newsroom, we don't start to ask, what were you taught there? Why is there such a disconnect? We want to bridge that disconnect so that you're learning as you do, learning as you do, all right? Thank you. We want to appreciate the faculty for welcoming us here. And at Kenya Editors Guild, the governance structure is led by a president, and she sends her regards. Zubeida Kananu is the president of Kenya Editors Guild. And we have a vice president, we have a board of trustees, and then we have council members who represent 5 cadres. So I've already mentioned that Agnes Mungangi is one of the council members. And you know what? You, in your institution, have one of our council members, Makofi. He's just 2 weeks old in that position. We had elections 2 weeks ago, and he was elected as the council member for academia. So that's the structure of KEG. So we have the council member for radio, for academia, for TV, for print, and for online, so that they are consistently looking out for what is happening in those sectors. So that is how Kenya Editors Guild is arranged. And just a word from the president before I tell you about how I transitioned, so that you also, we're here to exchange experiences and share knowledge and to inspire you, so that to tell you that from where you are, you can progress to be what, when you look at yourself today, where do you want to be? You can be that person, all right? So, Kenya Editors Guild, I would like to thank, first of all, the Department of Creative Arts and Media for the invitation and for recognizing the Guild as a critical stakeholder in the future of journalism. All right? Today's theme could not be more relevant. Industry-based learning in the age of digital disruption and right-sizing newsrooms. So it speaks directly to the shifting landscape. Both young journalists are preparing to enter, one defined by profound challenges and exciting opportunities. So the Guild's role in building the bridge. So I say that Kenya Editors Guild operates in programmatic areas. While the members who are editors are in the newsroom doing their work, we have a secretariat that drives the programs that we do. Our programs are for membership development, Our programs include impacting the next generation, which today's event falls directly under impacting the next generation. We do this through media labs, through clinics, and through symposia, like what we're doing today. Right? We have the advocacy wing for Kenya Editors Guild, where we are constantly looking out for threats against journalism. You're getting into a very, very exciting industry, but it also has threats. And the threats are both internal and external. So the external threats, for instance, when you get out, like, for instance, one latest one was on Madaraka Day, where journalists were attacked while doing their work in Homa Bay County. So what we do as editors is to speak out against it. We talk to the Inspector General of Police and other duty bearers to ask them that journalists must be allowed to do their work peacefully, without being threatened, without being interfered with. And then we have the other programmatic area of taking the media to the people. We have a duty to help the public to know what editors do, how they make their decisions. So we get out and go to town halls and meet people in situ, you know, in where they are, in their various surroundings. Yeah, so those are the ways in which KEG drives change. So at KEG, we see industry-based learning, not as a formality, but as a pipeline for talent, innovation, and renewal in the media. That's why we are committed to creating meaningful linkages between journalism students and the real-world newsroom environment. Some of the pathways include mentorships and attachments. We also have training and capacity building. When we do our trainings, we design them so that we are constantly inviting journalism students to attend our meetings, and we look forward to inviting you in the next training when we have one, and also in the next press club luncheons. We regularly convene conversations between students and editors to bridge the gap between theory and practice. And we also advocate for press freedom and media visibility so that the industry you're preparing to enter is not only more responsive, but also resilience. It cannot be lost on us that digital disruption has taken place, and we are seeing legacy media houses shrinking, freelance models emerge. So we're also seeing a new storytelling formats coming on board. These are some of the things that, as journalism students, you will need to train your eyes on. The notion in this country has been get out of high school, go to university, be trained to get a job. But we will have to expand our thinking into being creators of those jobs, all right? We will have to expand our thinking to being creators of just those jobs, because technology has accorded us the opportunity. How many are TikTokers here, for instance? Content creators, what is your niche? What do you love to do? You can convert that into a regular, you know, provider of content on the scene. So the future of journalists in this room, the industry is changing, but the core values remain unchanged. That is, reporting truthfully, reporting accurately. Even in this age, day and age of fake news, we must be alive to the ethos of journalism. So at KEG, we remain open and committed to walking this journey with you through structured placements and real-world exposure. So what's that journey? For me, I am an administrator. I serve as the CEO of Kenya Editors Guild. But before then, I was working in the newsroom. I completed my journalism studies at the University of Nairobi. I did a postgraduate diploma at the University of Nairobi. Then I moved on to internship. I wanted to really write for the newspapers because I grew up reading newspapers, and I loved the writing in there. In fact, I used to get, you know, phrases from the newspapers, you know, to use in my compositions, you know. Like, I used to improve my English through reading. That time, we didn't have so much of, there was no social media. There was a lot of reading, okay? And we hope that reading culture can come back. We really hope it can come back. After I graduated, I got internship. I wanted to go and write, to work at Nation, but I got internship in TV. So I moved to KTN, that's where I did my internship. It was an internship or attachment for 4 months. After that, that got finished, but I decided I'm moving on. So I decided to be bold. We were told here, I think it's Dr. Roida who said, Dr. Kidenda also said, journalism is for the bold and the curious, okay? Then Dr. Roida said that there's nothing like no jobs in Kenya. We would like to be the creators of those jobs. So I decided I'm not going to sit around. What did I do? I made calls. I decided to know who is the editor-in-chief. Who is the, I looked for the name, the numbers of the editors-in-chief, and I called them. Then I decided that I am going to just walk, and I walked. My next station was, I wasn't going to be jobless. My next station was KBC. So I walked to the gate of KBC. You know what I told them? I want to speak to the editor-in-chief. And they dialed his number, and he was there. And he talked to me. I told him, I finished internship. I'd like a job. And it was at the right time they were doing interviews. So I was invited for an interview, and I was taken in, just like that. So like December, I'm done with the internship. January, I have decided I am walking to go and look for a job. And I'll be told, oh, interviews are coming up. Come for the interview. And in February, I began to work. All right? So when you get into the newsroom, because we are trying to link you with what happens in the newsroom is a busy place. So what you will need to know, first of all, what you will need to do when you get into the newsroom, you will need to have a mindset change. You know, you need to have the right attitude to work in the newsroom. Get on board and decide that you're going to be helpful as you build your journalism, all right? I'm going to be helpful to the people that I find there as I grow my space. So when I went into the newsroom, there were few reporters that time, and there were actually quite few reporters, and there was not much specialization. So I was always going to cover stories on malaria, business, you know, they had stories. There was business, then there was the health stories. Anytime there was a malaria story, I was being sent to cover that. So I developed a niche. Anytime environment stories. So I developed a niche, and shortly I began to do my own segment, right? My own segment called EcoWatch, writing about the environment, moving from place to place, doing stories about, you know, what are the challenges facing people in the media, in their communities. So I was busy, right? I was busy. I got myself in the newsroom and got busy. So what am I saying? Find your niche, all right? And you can find your niche right here. Do we have an industry paper? Do we have a campus newspaper? Anatu? We do have a campus newspaper. What is it called?
2: The Hill. Yes.
0: Right. Do you contribute to it?
4: Yes.
0: How many contribute to it?
2: 4.2.
0: That's a course?
2: Yes, that's a class.
5: Year four.
0: Yeah. So that can be a starting point. You have a product already. You have a product. Don't wait to reach the newsroom for your work to be critiqued, all right? Did you get that? Don't wait to reach the newsroom to begin to write stories. Do it here. You have an opportunity. You have the best lecturers here. Being in the newsroom for 20 years, like Okecha said, being in the newsroom for 20 years, that's not a joke. And that time, it was so rigorous, you know? That is not a joke. That is a wealth of experience. Please make use of what you have here, okay? Contribute to your industry, to your paper, to your journalism, school journalism, newspaper. So let your work be critiqued, let your work be edited, okay? Because when your work is edited, tomorrow you will know what to do, okay? When your feature is edited tomorrow, you will know how to write. So for me, I specialized in feature writing and then doing reporting for environment, okay? That was my specialty. So get your niche and improve in it. Make use of the people who will do your work here, you know? Make use of the people who can help you improve. And the place to begin is now, okay? So that was my story. Then I continued building up on reporting on environment. I got opportunities. There's a wealth of opportunities out here for fellowships, depending on your specialty, all right? You must specialize in something, okay? If you forget everything that I've said today, please don't forget that you must specialize in something, in a certain subject matter. Build on it and be an expert in that area, okay? So that whenever there's a story in health, people just know who's the health reporter here. That's how opportunities come looking for you. So that you go for fellowships. There are fellowships that are only for people who write on health, right? So you must specialize in something, okay? So if there's anything that you will pick from here, take away, carve your niche, specialize in something, and use technology to market your work, okay? You don't have to wait to go to the newsroom to begin to market your work. Use technology right now. The market is free now. It's not like those days when the only avenues for publishing were the publishing houses. Disruption has taken place for good, right? It has taken place for good.

0: make use of it. Okay? Make use of that. And there is still trust in media. There is still trust in media. So for those of you who want to get into the legacy media, there is still trust. So build your niche now and ensure that you're working at something. Ensure that you are working on your niche. Build your niche. Could be health reporting, environment reporting, political journalism. Build your niche. Look at what is it fashion that interests you? Okay, is it cookery? Build your niche. Look at across the TV stations. We have so much, you know, there's so many topics. There is real estate, there is farming. Build your niche. Okay? Think through it and find out what it is that you would like to do. Build your niche.
1: On to part 5 for this deliberation.

You might want to take a closer look. There's more to this painting than meets the eye. And yes, it's acrylic painting of a man, but I didn't paint it on canvas. I painted it directly on top of the man. What I do in my art is I skip the canvas altogether. And if I want to paint your portrait, I'm painting it on you, physically on you. That also means you're probably going to end up with an ear full of paint. Because I need to paint your ear on your ear. Everything in the scene, the person, the clothes, chairs, wall, gets covered in a mask of paint that mimics what's directly below it. And in this way, I'm able to take a three-dimensional scene and make it look like a two-dimensional painting. I can photograph it from any angle, and it will still look 2D. There's no Photoshop here. This is just a photo of one of my three-dimensional paintings. You might be wondering how I came up with this idea of turning people into paintings. But originally, this had nothing to do with either people or paint. It was about shadows. I was fascinated in the absence of light, and I wanted to find a way that I could give it materiality and pin it down before it changed. I came up with the idea of painting shadows. I loved that I could hide within this shadow my own painted version, and it would be almost invisible until the light changed, and all of a sudden, my shadow would be brought to the light. I wanted to think about what else I could put shadows on. And I thought of my friend Bernie. But I didn't just want to paint the shadows. I also wanted to paint the highlights and create a mapping on his body in grayscale. I had a very specific vision of what this would look like. And as I was painting him, I made sure to follow that very closely. But something kept on flickering before my eyes. I wasn't quite sure what I was looking at. And then when I took that moment to take a step back, magic. I had turned my friend into a painting. I couldn't have foreseen that when I wanted to paint a shadow, I would pull out this whole other dimension, that I would collapse it, that I would take a painting and make it my friend, and then bring him back to a painting. I was a little conflicted, though, because I was so excited about what I'd found, but I was just about to graduate from college with a degree in political science, and I'd always had this dream of going to Washington, D.C., and sitting at a desk, and working in government. Why did this have to get in the way of all that? I made the tough decision of going home after graduation, and not going up to Capitol Hill, but going down to my parents' basement and making it my job to learn how to paint. I had no idea where to begin. The last time I'd painted, I was 16 years old at summer camp. And I didn't want to teach myself how to paint by copying the old masters or stretching a canvas and practicing over and over again on that surface, because that's not what this project was about for me. It was about space and light. My early canvases ended up being things that you wouldn't expect to be used as canvas, like fried food.

It just seemed like it made more sense to practice by painting on myself. One of my favorite models actually ended up being a retired old man who not only didn't mind sitting still and getting the paint in his ears, but he also didn't really have much embarrassment about being taken out into very public places for exhibition, like the Metro. I was having so much fun with this process. I was teaching myself how to paint in all these different styles, and I wanted to see what else I could do with it. I came together with a collaborator, Sheila Vand, and we had the idea of creating paintings in a more unusual surface, and that was milk. We got a pool, we filled it with milk, we filled it with Sheila, and I began painting. And the images were always completely unexpected in the end, because I could have a very specific image about how it would turn out. I could paint it to match that, but the moment that Sheila laid back into the milk, everything would change. It was in constant flux. And we had to, rather than fight it, embrace it, see where the milk would take us and compensate to make it even better. Sometimes when Sheila would lay down in the milk, it would wash all the paint off of her arms. And it might seem a little bit clumsy, but our solution would be, okay, hide your arms. And one time, she got so much milk in her hair that it just smeared all the paint off of her face. All right, well, hide your face. And we ended up with something far more elegant than we could have imagined, even though this is essentially the same solution that a frustrated kid uses when he can't draw hands, just hiding them in the pocket. When we started out on the milk project, and when I started out, I couldn't have foreseen that I would go from pursuing my dream in politics and working at a desk to tripping over a shadow and then turning people into paintings and painting on people in a pool of milk. But then again, I guess it's also not unforeseeable that you can find the strange in the familiar. As long as you're willing to look beyond what's already been brought to light, that you can see what's below the surface, hiding in the shadows, and recognize that there can be more there than meets the eye. Thank you.

Oh, hello. My name is Simone. You know how people tell you, if you get nervous when on stage, picture people in the audience naked? Like it's this thing that's supposed to make you feel better. But I was thinking, picturing all of you naked in 2018 feels kind of weird and wrong. Like we're working really hard on moving past stuff like that. So we need a new method of dealing with if you get nervous on stage. And I realized that what I'd really like is that I can look at you as much as you're looking at me, just to like even things out a little bit. So if I had way more eyeballs, then we'd all be really comfortable, right? So in preparation for this talk, I made myself a shirt. It's googly eyes. It took me 14 hours and 227 googly eyes to make this shirt. And being able to look at you as much as you're looking at me is actually only half of the reason I made this. The other half is being able to do this. So I do a lot of things like this. I see a problem and I invent some sort of solution to it. For example, brushing your teeth. Like, it's this thing we all have to do, it's kind of boring, and nobody really likes it. If there were any 70-year-olds in the audience, they'd be like, yes! So what about if you had a machine that could do it for you? I call it the toothbrush helmet. What?

0: So my toothbrush helmet is recommended by 0 out of 10 dentists, and it definitely did not revolutionize the world of dentistry, but it did completely change my life. Because I finished making this toothbrush helmet 3 years ago, and after I finished making it, I went into my living room, and I put up a camera, and I filmed a 7-second clip of it working. And by now, this is a pretty standard modern-day fairy tale of girl posting on the internet. The internet takes the girl by storm. Thousands of men voyage into the comment sections to ask for her hand in marriage. She ignores all of them, starts a YouTube channel, and keeps on building robots. Since then, I've carved out this little niche for myself on the internet as an inventor of useless machines. Because as we all know, the easiest way to be at the top of your field is to choose a very small field. So I run a YouTube channel about my machines, and I've done things like cutting hair with drones. To a machine that helps me wake up in the morning.
1: Ow!
0: To this machine that helps me chop vegetables. I'm not an engineer. I did not study engineering in school. But I was a super ambitious student growing up. In middle school and high school, I had straight A's, and I graduated at the top of my year. On the flip side of that, I struggled with very severe performance anxiety. Here's an email I sent to my brother around that time. You won't understand how difficult it is for me to tell you, to confess this. I'm so freaking embarrassed. I don't want people to think that I'm stupid. Now I'm starting to cry too. Damn. And no, I did not accidentally burn our parents' house down. The thing I'm writing about in the email, and the thing I'm so upset about, is that I got a B on a math test. So something obviously happened between here and here. One of those things was puberty. Beautiful time indeed. But moreover, I got interested in building robots, and I wanted to teach myself about hardware. But building things with hardware, especially if you're teaching yourself, is something that's really difficult to do. It has a high likelihood of failure, and moreover, it has a high likelihood of making you feel stupid. And that was my biggest fear at the time. So I came up with a setup that would guarantee success 100% of the time. With my setup, it would be nearly impossible to fail. And that was that instead of trying to succeed, I was going to try to build things that would fail. And even though I didn't realize it at the time, building stupid things was actually quite smart. Because as I kept on learning about hardware, for the first time in my life, I did not have to deal with my performance anxiety. And as soon as I removed all pressure and expectations from myself, that pressure quickly got replaced by enthusiasm, and it allowed me to just play. So as an inventor, I'm interested in things that people struggle with. It can be small things, or big things, or medium-sized things. And something like giving a TED Talk presents this whole new set of problems that I can solve. And identifying a problem is the first step in my process of building a useless machine. So before I came here, I sat down and I thought of some of the potential problems I might have in giving this talk. Forgetting what to say. That people won't laugh, that's you. Or even worse, that you'll laugh at the wrong things. That was an okay part to laugh at, thank you. Or that when I get nervous, my hands start shaking and I'm really self-conscious about it. Or that my fly has been open this entire time and all of you noticed, but I didn't. But it's closed, so we're all good on that one. But one thing I'm actually really nervous about is my hands shaking. I remember when I was a kid, giving presentations in school, I would have my notes on a piece of paper, and I would put a notebook behind the paper so that people wouldn't be able to see the paper quivering. And I give a lot of talks. I know that about half of you in the audience are probably like, building useless machines is really fun, but how is this in any way or form a business? And giving talks is a part of it. And the arrangers always put out a glass of water for you on stage so you have something to drink if you get thirsty. And I always so badly want to drink that water, but I don't dare to pick the glass up because then people might be able to see that my hands are shaking. So what about a machine that hands you a glass of water? Sold to the nervous girl in the googly eye shirt. Actually, I need to take this off because I have a thing. Oh. I still don't know what to call this, but I think some sort of like head orbit device, because it rotates this platform around you, and you can put anything on it. You can have like a camera, you can get photos of your entire head. Like, it's really, it's a very versatile machine. Okay, and I mean, you can put some snacks on it, for example, if you want to. I have some popcorn here. You just put a little bit like that. And you want to, there's some sacrifices for science, just some popcorn falling on the floor. Let's do the long way around. And then you have a little hand. You need to adjust the height of it, and you just do it by shrugging. As a little hand. I just bumped my mic off, but I think we're all good. Okay. Also, I need to chew this popcorn, so if you guys could just clap your hands a little bit more. Okay, so it's like your own little personal solar system, because I'm a millennial, so I want everything to evolve around me. Back to the glass of water. That's what we're here for, so I promise. I mean, it doesn't have any water in it, I'm sorry. But I still need to work on this machine a little bit because I still need to pick up the glass and put it on the platform. But if your hands are shaking a little bit, nobody's going to notice because you're wearing a very mesmerizing piece of equipment. So we're all good. Okay. Oh, no. Get stuck. Isn't it comforting that even robots sometimes get stage fright? Let's just get stuck a little bit. It's very human of them. Oh, wait, let's go back a little bit, and then, what? Isn't it a beautiful time to be alive? So, as much as my machines can seem like simple engineering slapstick, I realized that I stumbled on something bigger than that. It's this expression of joy and humility that often gets lost in engineering. And for me, it was a way to learn about hardware without having my performance anxiety get in the way. And I often get asked if I think I'm ever going to build something useful. And maybe someday I will. But the way I see it, I already have, because I've built myself this job. And it's something that I could never have planned for, or that I could... It's something that I could never have planned for. Instead, it happened just because I was enthusiastic about what I was doing, and I was sharing that enthusiasm with other people. To me, there's a true beauty of making useless things, because it's this acknowledgement that you don't always know what the best answer is. And it turns off that voice in your head that tells you that you know exactly how the world works. And maybe a toothbrush helmet isn't the answer, but at least you're asking the question. Thank you.

So I'm going to talk about work, specifically why people can't seem to get work done at work, which is a problem we all kind of have. But let's sort of start at the beginning. So we have companies and nonprofits and charities and all these groups that have employees or volunteers of some sort. And they expect these people who work for them to do great work. I would hope, at least. At least good work. Hopefully great work. And so what they typically do is they decide that all these people need to come together in one place to do that work. So a company or a charity or organization of any kind, they typically, unless you're working in Africa, if you're really lucky to do that, but most people have to go to an office every day. And so these companies, they build offices. They go out and they buy a building, or they rent a building, or they lease some space, and they fill this space with stuff. They fill it with tables or desks, chairs, computer equipment, software, internet access, maybe a fridge, maybe a few other things. And they expect their employees or their volunteers to come to that location every day to do great work. It seems like it's perfectly reasonable to ask that. However, if you actually talk to people and even question yourself and you ask yourself, where do you really want to go when you really need to get something done? You'll find out that people don't say what businesses think they would say. If you ask people the question, where do you really need to go when you need to get something done, you typically get three different kinds of answers. One is kind of a place or a location or a room. Another one is a moving object. And a third is a time. So here's some examples. When I ask people, and I've been asking people this question for about 10 years, I ask them, where do you go when you really need to get something done? I'll hear things like the porch, the deck, the kitchen. I'll hear things like an extra room in the house, the basement, the coffee shop, the library. And then you'll hear things like the train, a plane, a car, so the commute. And then you'll hear people say, well, it doesn't really matter where I am as long as it's really early in the morning or really late at night or on the weekends. You almost never hear someone say the office. But businesses are spending all this money on this place called the office, and they're making people go to it all the time, yet people don't do work in the office. What is that about? Like, why is that? Why is that happening? And what you find out is if you dig a little bit deeper, you find out that people, this is what happens. People go to work, and they're basically trading in their work day for a series of work moments. That's what happens at the office. You don't have a work day anymore. You have work moments. It's like the front door of the office is like a Cuisinart. And you walk in and your day is shredded to bits. Because you have 15 minutes here and 30 minutes there, and then something else happens and you're pulled off your work and you got to do something else, and you have 20 minutes, then it's lunch. Then you have something else to do. And then you got 15 minutes and someone pulls you aside and asks you this question, and before you know it, it's like it's 5 p.m., right? And you look back on your day and you realize that you didn't get anything done. Right? I mean, we've all been through this. We probably went through it yesterday or the day before, or the day before that. You look back on your day and you're like, I got nothing done today. I was at work. I sat at my desk. I used my expensive computer. I used the software they told me to use. I went to these meetings I was asked to go to. I did these conference calls. I did all this stuff, but I didn't actually do anything. I just did tasks. I didn't actually get meaningful work done. And what you find is that, especially with creative people, designers, programmers, writers, engineers, thinkers, that people really need long stretches of uninterrupted time to get something done. You cannot ask somebody to be creative in 15 minutes and really think about a problem. You might have a quick idea, but to be in deep thought about a problem and really consider a problem carefully, you need long stretches of uninterrupted time. And even though the workday is typically 8 hours, how many people here have ever had 8 hours to themselves at the office? How about 7 hours? Six? Five? Four? When's the last time you had 3 hours to yourself at the office? 2 hours? One, maybe? Very, very few people actually have long stretches of uninterrupted time at an office. And this is why people choose to do work at home, or they might go to the office, but they might go to the office really early in the day, or late at night when no one's around, or they stick around whenever after everyone's left, or they go in on the weekends, or they get work done on the plane, or they get work done in the car or in the train because there are no distractions. Now, there are different kinds of distractions, but there aren't the really bad kind of distractions, which I'll talk about in just a minute. And this sort of whole phenomenon of having like
short bursts of time to get things done reminds me of another thing that doesn't work when you're interrupted, and that is sleep. I think that sleep and work are very closely related. And it's not just that you can work while you're sleeping and you can sleep while you're working. That's not really what I mean. I'm talking specifically about the fact that sleep and work are phase-based or stage-based events. So sleep is about sleep phases or stages. Some people call them different things. There's five of them. And in order to get to the really deep ones, the really meaningful ones, you have to go through the early ones. And if you're interrupted while you're going through the early ones, so if, you know, someone bumps you in bed or there's a sound or whatever happens, you don't just pick up where you left off. If you're interrupted and woken up, you have to start again. So you have to go back a few phases and start again. And what ends up happening, sometimes you might have days like this where you wake up at 8 in the morning or 7 in the morning or whenever you get up and you're like, man, I didn't really sleep very well. I did the sleep thing. I went to bed. I laid down. But I didn't really sleep. Because sleep is not, people say you go to sleep, but you really don't go to sleep. You go towards sleep. It just takes a while. You got to go through these phases and stuff. And if you're interrupted, you don't sleep well. So how do we expect, like, does anyone here expect someone to sleep well if they're interrupted all night? I don't think anyone would say yes. Why do we expect people to work well if they're being interrupted all day at the office? How can we possibly expect people to do their job if they're going to the office to be interrupted? That doesn't really seem like it makes a lot of sense to me. So what are these interruptions that happen at the office that don't happen in other places? Because in other places you can have interruptions like you can have, you know, the TV, or, you know, you could go for a walk, or there's a fridge downstairs, or you've got your own couch, or whatever you want to do. And if you talk to certain managers, they'll tell you that they don't want their employees to work at home because of these distractions, you know. They'll also say that, sometimes they'll also say, well, if I can't see the person, how do I know they're working? Which is ridiculous, of course. But that's one of the excuses that managers give. And I'm one of these managers. I understand, like, I know how this goes. We all have to improve on this sort of thing. But oftentimes they'll cite distractions. I can't let someone work at home. They'll watch TV. They'll do this other thing. It turns out that those aren't the things that are really distracting. Because those are voluntary distractions. You decide when you want to be distracted by the TV. You decide when you want to turn something on. You decide when you want to go downstairs or go for a walk. At the office, most of the interruptions and distractions that really cause people not to get work done are involuntary. So let's go through a couple of those. Now, managers and bosses will often have you think that the real distractions at work are things like Facebook and Twitter and YouTube and other websites. And in fact, they'll go so far as to actually ban these sites at work. Some of you may work at places where you can't get to these certain sites. I mean, is this China? What the hell is going on here? You can't go to a website at work and that's the problem? That's why people aren't getting work done, because they're going to Facebook and they're going to Twitter? That's kind of ridiculous. It's a total decoy. And, you know, today's Facebook and Twitter and YouTube, these things are just modern-day smoke breaks. No one cared about letting people take a smoke break for 15 minutes 10 years ago. So why does everyone care about someone going to Facebook here and there, Twitter here and there, YouTube here and there? Those aren't the real problems in the office. The real problems are what I like to call the M&Ms, the managers and the meetings. Those are the real problems in the modern office today. And this is why things don't get done at work. It's because of the M&Ms. Now, what's interesting is if you listen to all the places that people talk about doing work, like at home or in the car or on a plane or late at night or early in the morning, you don't find managers in meetings. You find a lot of other distractions, but you don't find managers in meetings. So these are the things that you don't find elsewhere, but you do find at the office. And managers are basically people whose job it is to interrupt people. That's pretty much what managers are for. They're for interrupting people. They don't really do the work, so they have to make sure everyone else is doing the work, which is an interruption. And we have a lot of managers in the world now, and there's a lot of people in the world now, and there's a lot of interruptions in the world now because of these managers. They have to check in, hey, how's it going? Show me what's up, you know, this sort of thing. And they keep interrupting you at the wrong time. While you're trying to actually do something that they're paying you to do, they tend to interrupt you. That's kind of bad. But what's even worse is the thing that managers do most of all, which is call meetings. And meetings are just toxic, terrible, poisonous things during the day at work. We all know this to be true, and you would never see a spontaneous meeting called by employees. It doesn't work that way. It's like the manager calls the meeting, so the employees can all come together, and it's an incredibly disruptive thing to do to people, is to say, hey, look,
We're going to bring 10 people together right now and have a meeting. I don't care what you're doing. Just you got to stop doing what you're doing so you can have this meeting. I mean, what are the chances that all 10 people are ready to stop? What if they're thinking about something important? What if they're doing important work? All of a sudden, you're telling them they have to stop doing that to do something else. So they go into a meeting room, they get together, and they talk about stuff that doesn't really matter, usually, because meetings aren't work. Meetings are places to go talk about things you're supposed to be doing later. But meetings also procreate. So one meeting tends to lead to another meeting and tends to lead to another meeting. There's often too many people in the meetings, and they're very, very expensive to the organization. Companies often think of a one-hour meeting as a one-hour meeting, but that's not true unless there's only one person in that meeting. If there are 10 people in the meeting, it's a 10-hour meeting. It's not a one-hour meeting. It's 10 hours of productivity taken from the rest of the organization to have this one-hour meeting, which probably should have been handled by two or three people talking for a few minutes. But instead, there's a long scheduled meeting because meetings are scheduled the way software works, which is in like increments of 15 minutes or 30 minutes or an hour. You don't schedule an 8-hour meeting with Outlook. You can't. I don't even know if you can. You go 15 minutes or 30 minutes or 45 minutes or an hour. And so we tend to fill these times up when things should really go really quickly. So meetings and managers are two major problems in businesses today, especially in offices. These things don't exist outside of the office. So I have some suggestions to kind of remedy the situation. What can managers do, enlightened managers, hopefully, what can they do to make the office a better place for people to work? So it's not the last resort, but it's the first resort. It's that people start to say, when I really want to get stuff done, I go to the office. Because the offices are well-equipped. Everything should be there for them to do their work, but they don't want to go there right now. So how do we change that? I have three suggestions I'll share with you guys. I have about 3 minutes, so that'll fit perfectly. We've all heard of, like, you know, the casual Friday thing. I don't know if people still do that, but how about no talk Thursdays? How about pick one Thursday once a month and cut that day in half and just say the afternoon. I'll make it really easy for you. So just the afternoon, one Thursday, the first Thursday of the month, just the afternoon, nobody in the office can talk to each other. Just silence. That's it. And what you'll find is that a tremendous amount of work actually gets done when no one talks to each other. This is when people actually get stuff done, is when no one's bothering them and no one's interrupting them. And you can give someone, like giving someone 4 hours of uninterrupted time is the best gift you can give anybody at work. It's better than a computer, it's better than a new monitor, it's better than new software. Whatever people typically use, giving them 4 hours of quiet time at the office is going to be incredibly valuable. And if you try that, I think you'll find that you agree. And maybe hopefully you can do it more often. So maybe it's every other week or every week, once a week, afternoons, no one can talk to each other. That's something that you'll find will really, really work. Another thing you can try is switching from active communication and collaboration, which is like face-to-face stuff, tapping people on the shoulder, saying hi to them, having meetings, and replace that with more passive models of communication, using things like email and instant messaging or collaboration products, things like that. Now, some people might say email is really distracting, and IM is really distracting, and these other things are really distracting, but they're distracting at a time of your own choice and your own choosing. You can quit the email app. You can't quit your boss. You can quit IM. You can't hide your manager, right? You can put these things away, and then you can be interrupted on your own schedule, at your own time, when you're available, when you're ready to go again, because work like sleep happens in phases. So you're going to be kind of going up and doing some work, and then you're going to come down from that work, and then maybe it's time to check that email, check that IM. And there are very, very few things that are that urgent that need to happen and need to be answered right this second. So if you're a manager, start encouraging people to use more things like IM and email and other things that someone else can put away, and they can get back to you on their own schedule. And the last suggestion I have is that if you do have a meeting coming up, if you have the power, just cancel it. Just cancel that next meeting. Today's Friday, so Monday, usually people have meetings on Monday. Just don't have it. Now, I don't mean like move it. I mean just erase it from memory. It's gone. And you'll find out that everything will be just fine. Like all these discussions and decisions you thought you had to make at this one time at 9 a.m. on Monday, just forget about them and things will be just fine. People have a more open morning. They can actually think. And you'll find out that maybe all these things you thought you had to do, you don't actually have to do. So those are just three quick suggestions I wanted to give you guys to think about this. And I hope that some of these ideas were at least provocative enough for managers and bosses and business owners and organizers and people who are in charge of other people to think about laying off a little bit and giving people some more time to get some work done.
And I think it'll all pay off in the end. So thanks for listening.

0: doing the creative direction of the magazine. I work as a photographer. I also have been curating. I do anything and everything related to photography that I can. Dossier is a biannual art and culture journal. We know so many creative people, and we wanted to sort of give people a forum to do projects that they might not be able to do for other magazines. My BlackBerry works with my lifestyle because I actually work from my phone, going back and forth with different clients constantly. If we're planning an issue of the magazine, I'm looking at proofs on my phone. The new one has a keypad and then also a touchscreen. I really like the keypad. I could not write long emails on a phone that just had a touchscreen. There's no way. I started taking pictures seriously when I was about 17, but I just didn't think it was going to be my job. Up until very recently, all of my personal work was pictures of just like what was around me. If I'm sitting around with friends, I usually have my camera, I take a picture of what I see. Bones! Pony!
1: He's like, I guess this is where you want me.
0: The quality of the camera on the BlackBerry is definitely good enough that I can do almost anything I want online with it. I contribute to a couple different blogs aside from the Dossier blog. A lot of times I'll just send them pictures from wherever I am taken with my BlackBerry. This is rainbow eucalyptus in Maui, and it grows by the side of the road. This is taken from the top of the Pompidou in Paris. It's the line to get in. That's a hedgehog in the souk in Marrakesh. It's the inside of my dog's mouth. I just travel a lot for work, you know. I have my phone with me everywhere I go. It works anywhere in the world. And that's awesome.

0: I know what you're thinking. Like, why does that guy get to sit down? That's because this is radio. I tell radio stories about design, and I report on all kinds of stories, buildings and toothbrushes and mascots and wayfinding and fonts. My mission is to get people to engage with the design that they care about so they begin to pay attention to all forms of design. When you decode the world with design intent in mind, the world becomes kind of magical. Instead of seeing the broken things, you see all the little bits of genius that anonymous designers have sweated over to make our lives better. And that's essentially the definition of design, making life better and providing joy. And few things give me greater joy than a well-designed flag.
1: Yeah.
0: Happy 50th anniversary on your flag, Canada. It is beautiful, gold standard. Love it. I'm kind of obsessed with flags. Sometimes I bring up the topic of flags and people are like, I don't care about flags. And then we start talking about flags, and trust me, 100% of people care about flags. There's just something about them that works on our emotions. My family wrapped my Christmas presents as flags this year, including the blue gift bag that's dressed up as the flag of Scotland. I put this picture online, and sure enough, within the first few minutes, someone left a comment that said, "You can take that Scottish salt tire and shove it up your ass." Which, see, people are passionate about flags, you know? That's the way it is. What I love about flags is that once you understand the design of flags, what makes a good flag, what makes a bad flag, you can understand the design of almost anything. So what I'm going to do here is I'm going to kind of crack open an episode of my radio show, 99% Invisible, and I'm going to reconstruct it here on stage. So when I press a button over here,
2: S for sound,
0: it's going to make a sound. And so whenever you hear a sound or a voice or a piece of music, it's because I pressed a button.
2: Sound.
0: All right. Got it? Here we go. 3, 2. This is 99% Invisible. I'm Roman Mars.
3: The five basic principles of flag design.
0: According to the North American Vexillological Association, vexillological.
4: Vexillology is the study of flags.
0: It's that extra lull that makes it sound weird.
3: Number one, keep it simple. The flag should be so simple that a child can draw it from memory.
0: Before I moved to Chicago in 2005, I didn't even know cities had their own flags.
4: Most larger cities do have flags.
0: Well, I didn't know that. That's Ted Kay, by the way.
4: Hello.
0: He's a flag expert. He's a totally awesome guy.
4: I'm Ted Kay. I have edited a scholarly journal on flag studies, and I'm currently involved with the Portland Flag Association and the North American Vexillological Association.
0: Ted literally wrote the book on flag design.
3: Good flag, bad flag.
0: It's more of a pamphlet, really. It's about 16 pages.
4: Yes, it's called Good Flag, Bad Flag, How to Design a Great Flag.
0: And that first city flag I discovered in Chicago is a beaut. White field, two horizontal blue stripes, and 4 6-pointed red stars down the middle.
3: Number two. Use meaningful symbolism.
4: The blue stripes represent the water, the river, and the lake.
3: The flag's images, colors, or patterns should relate to what it symbolizes.
4: The red stars represent significant events in Chicago's history.
0: Namely, the founding of Fort Dearborn on the future site of Chicago, the Great Chicago Fire, the World Columbian Exposition, which everyone remembers because of the White City, and the Century of Progress Exposition, which no one remembers at all.
3: Number three, use 2 to 3 basic colors.
4: The basic rule for colors is to use 2 to 3 colors from the standard color set, red, white, blue, green, yellow, and black.
0: The design of the Chicago flag has complete buy-in with an entire cross-section of the city. It is everywhere. Every municipal building flies the flag.
5: Like, there's probably at least one store in every block near where I work that sells some sort of Chicago flag paraphernalia.
0: That's Wet Moser from Chicago Magazine.
5: Today, just for example, I went to get a haircut, and when I sat down on the barber's chair, there was a Chicago flag on the box that the barber has kept all his tools in, and then in the mirror, there was a Chicago flag on the wall behind me. When I left, a guy passed me who had a Chicago flag badge on his backpack.
0: It's adaptable and remixable. The six-pointed stars in particular show up in all kinds of places.
5: The coffee I bought the other day had a Chicago star on it.
0: It's a distinct symbol of Chicago pride.
4: When a police officer or a firefighter dies in Chicago, often it's not the flag of the United States on his casket. It can be the flag of the city of Chicago. That's how deeply the flag has gotten into the civic imagery of Chicago.
0: And it isn't just that people love Chicago and therefore love the flag. I also think that people love Chicago more because the flag is so cool.
4: A positive feedback loop there between great symbolism and civic pride.
0: Okay, so when I moved back to San Francisco in 2008, I researched its flag because I had never seen it in the previous 8 years I lived there. And I found it, I am sorry to say, sadly lacking. I know. It hurts me too.
4: Well, let me start from the top.
3: Number one, keep it simple.
4: Keeping it simple.
3: The flag should be so simple that a child can draw it from memory.
4: It's a relatively complex flag.
0: Okay, here we go. Okay, the main component of the San Francisco flag is a phoenix representing the city rising from the ashes after the devastating fires of the 1850s.
4: A powerful symbol for San Francisco.
0: I still don't really dig the phoenix. Design-wise, it manages to both be too crude and have too many details at the same time, which if you were trying for that, you wouldn't be able to do it. And it just looks bad at a distance. But having deep meaning puts that element in the plus column. Behind the phoenix, the background is mostly white. And then it has a substantial gold border around it.
4: Which is a very attractive design element.
0: I think it's okay. But here come the big no-nos of flag design.
3: Number four, no lettering or seals. Never use writing of any kind.
0: Underneath the phoenix, there's a motto on a ribbon that translates to gold in peace, iron in war. Plus, and this is the big problem, it says San Francisco across the bottom.
4: If you need to write the name of what you're representing on your flag, your symbolism has failed.
0: The United States flag doesn't say like USA across the front. In fact, country flags, you know, they tend to behave. So like hats off to South Africa and Turkey and Israel and Somalia and Japan and Gambia. There's a bunch of really great country flags, but they obey good design principles because the stakes are high. They're on the international stage. But city, state, and regional flags are another story. There is a scourge of bad flags, and they must be stopped. That is the truth, and that is the dare. The first step is to recognize that we have a problem. A lot of people tend to think that good design is just a matter of taste. And, you know, and quite honestly, sometimes it is, actually. But sometimes it isn't, all right? Here's the full list of NAVA flag design principles.
3: The five basic principles of flag design. Number one.
4: Keep it simple.
3: Keep it simple. Number two.
4: Use meaningful symbolism.
3: Number three.
4: Use 2 to 3 basic colors.
3: Number four.
4: No lettering or seals.
3: Never use writing of any kind.
4: Because you can't read that at a distance.
3: Number five.
4: And be distinctive.
0: All the best flags tend to stick to these principles. And like I've said before, like most country flags are okay. But here's the thing. If you showed this list of principles to any designer of almost anything, they would say these principles, simplicity, deep meaning, having few colors or being thoughtful about colors, uniqueness, don't have writing you can't read, all those principles apply to them too. But sadly, good design principles are rarely invoked in U.S. city flags. Our biggest problem seems to be that fourth one. We just can't stop ourselves from putting our names on our flags or like little municipal seals with tiny writing on them. Here's the thing about municipal seals. They were designed to be on pieces of paper where you can read them. Not on flags 100 feet away, flapping in the breeze. So here's a bunch of flags again. Vexillologists call these SOBs, seals on a bed sheet. And if you can't tell what city they go to, yeah, that's exactly the problem, except for Anaheim, apparently. They fixed it. These flags are everywhere in the U.S. The European equivalent of the municipal seal is the city coat of arms. And this is where we can learn a lesson for how to do things right. So this is the city coat of arms of Amsterdam. Now, if this were a United States city, the flag would probably look like this. You know? Yeah. But instead, the flag of Amsterdam looks like this. Rather than plopping the whole coat of arms on a solid background and writing Amsterdam below it, they just take the key elements of the escutcheon, the shield, and they turn it into the most badass city flag in the world. And because it's so badass, those flags and crosses are found throughout Amsterdam, just like Chicago, they're used. Even though seal on a bedsheet flags are particularly painful and offensive to me, nothing can quite prepare you for one of the biggest train wrecks in vexillological history. Are you ready? It's the flag of Milwaukee, Wisconsin. I mean, it's distinctive. I'll give them that.
1: It was adopted in 1955.
0: The city ran a contest and gathered a bunch of submissions with all kinds of designs.
1: And an alderman by the name of Fred Steffen cobbled together parts of the submissions to make what is now the Milwaukee flag.
0: It's a kitchen sink flag. There's a gigantic gear representing industry. There's a ship recognizing the port. A giant stalk of wheat paying homage to the brewing industry. It's a hot mess. And Steve Kotis, a graphic designer from Milwaukee, wants to change it.
1: It is. It's really awful. It's a misstep on the city's behalf, to say the least.
0: But what puts the Milwaukee flag over the top, almost to the point of self-parody, is on it is a picture of the Civil War battle flag of the Milwaukee Regiment.
1: So that's the final element in it that just makes it that much more sort of ridiculous that there is, you know, a flag design within the
0: on
1: design
0: the
1: of
0: flag.
1: The
0: yeah.
1: Milwaukee flag.
0: Yeah. Yeah. Now, Milwaukee is a fantastic city. I've been there. I love it. The most depressing part of this flag, though, is that there have been two major redesign contests. The last one was held in 2001. 105 entries were received.
4: But in the end, the members of the Milwaukee Arts Board decided that none of the new entries were worthy of flying over the city.
0: They couldn't agree to change that thing. That's discouraging enough to make you think that good design and democracy just simply do not go together. But Steve Kotis is going to try one more time to redesign the Milwaukee flag.
1: I believe Milwaukee is a great city. Every great city deserves a great flag.
0: Steve isn't ready to reveal his design yet. One of the things about proposing one of these things is you have to like get people on board and then you reveal your design. But here's the trick. If you want to design a great flag, a kick-ass flag, like Chicago's or DC's, which also has a great flag, start by drawing a 1 by 1.5 inch rectangle on a piece of paper. Your design has to fit within that tiny rectangle. Here's why.
4: A 3 by 5 foot flag on a pole 100 feet away looks about the same size as a 1 by 1.5 inch rectangle seen about 15 inches from your eye. You'll be surprised at how compelling and simple the design can be when you hold yourself to that limitation.
0: Meanwhile, back in San Francisco, is there anything we can do?
4: I like to say that in every bad flag, there's a good flag trying to get out. The way to make San Francisco's flag a good flag is to take the motto off, because you can't read that at a distance. Take the name off, and the border might even be made thicker, so it's more a part of the flag. And I would simply take the phoenix and make it a great big element in the middle of the flag.
0: With the current phoenix, that's got to go.
4: I would simplify or stylize the phoenix. Depict a big, wide-winged bird coming out of flames. Emphasize those flames.
0: So this San Francisco flag was designed by Frank Camaro based on Ted Kaye's suggestions. I don't know what he would do if he was completely unfettered and didn't follow those guidelines. Fans of my radio show and podcast, they've heard me complain about bad flags. They've sent me other suggested designs. This one's by Neil Musset. Both are so much better. And I think if they were adopted, I would see them around the city in my crusade to make flags of the world more beautiful, many listeners have taken it upon themselves to redesign their flags and look into the feasibility of getting them officially adopted. If you see your city flag and like it, fly it. Even if it violates a design rule or two, I don't care. But if you don't see your city flag, maybe it doesn't exist, but maybe it does, and it just sucks. And I dare you to join the effort to try to change that. As we move more and more into cities, the city flag will become not just a symbol of that city as a place, but also it could become a symbol of how that city considers design itself. Especially today, as the populace is becoming more design aware, and I think design awareness is at an all-time high, a well-designed flag could be seen as an indicator of how a city considers all of its design systems, its public transit, its parks, its signage. It might seem frivolous, but it's not.
4: Often when city leaders say, we have more important things to do than worry about a city flag, my response is, if you had a great city flag, you would have a banner for people to rally under to face those more important things.
0: I've seen firsthand what a good city flag can do in the case of Chicago. The marriage of good design and civic pride is something that we need in all places. The best part about municipal flags is that we own them. They are an open source, publicly owned design language of the community. When they are done well, they are remixable, adaptable, and they're powerful. We could control the branding and graphical imagery of our cities with a good flag, but instead, by having bad flags we don't use, we cede that territory to sports teams and chambers of commerce and tourism boards. Sports teams can leave and break our hearts. And besides, some of us, you know, don't really care about sports. And tourism campaigns can just be cheesy. But a great city flag is something that represents a city to its people and its people to the world at large. And when that flag is a beautiful thing, that connection is a beautiful thing. So maybe all the city flags can be as inspiring as Hong Kong or Portland or Trondheim, and we can do away with all the bad flags like San Francisco, Milwaukee, Cedar Rapids. And finally, when we're all done, we can do something about Pocatello, Idaho, considered by the North American Vexillological Association as the worst city flag in North America. Yeah. That thing has a trademark symbol on it, people. That hurts me just to look at. Thank you so much for listening.

A few weeks ago, I was in my studio in Paris, and the phone rang, and I heard, "Hey, JR, you won the TED Prize 2011. You have to make a wish to save the world." I was lost. I mean, I can't save the world. Nobody can. The world is fucked up. Come on. You have dictators, ruling the world. Population is growing by million. There's no more fish in the sea. The North Pole is melting. And as the last TED Prize winner said, we're all becoming fat. Except maybe French people. So, whatever. So I called back and I told her, "Look, Amy, like, tell the TED guys I just won't show up, you know? I can't do anything to save the world." She said, "Hey, JR, your wish is not to save the world, but to change the world." "Oh, all right." That's cool. I mean, technology, politics, business do change the world. Not always in a good way, but they do. What about art? Could art change the world? I started when I was 15 years old, and at that time, I was not thinking about changing the world. I was doing graffiti, writing my names everywhere, using the city as a canvas. I was going in the tunnels of Paris, on the rooftops, with my friends. Each trip was an excursion, it was an adventure. It was like leaving our mark on society, to say, "I was here," you know, on the top of a building. So when I found a cheap camera in the subway, I started documenting those adventures with my friend and give them back into photocopies, really small photos, just that size. That's how, at 17 years old, I started pasting them, and I did my first expo de rue, which means sidewalk gallery. And I framed it with color so you would not confuse it with advertising. I mean, the city is the best gallery I could imagine. I would never have to make a book and then present it to a gallery and let them decide if my work was, you know, nice enough to show it to people. I would confront it directly with the public in the streets. So that's Paris. I would change, you know, depending on the places where I would go, the title of the exhibition. That's on the Champs-Élysées. I was quite proud of that one, because I was just 18, I was just up there on the top of the Champs-Élysées. And when the photo left, you know, the frame was still there. November 2005. The streets are burning. A large wave of riots had broken in the toughest projects of Paris. Everyone was glued to the TV, watching disturbing, frightening images taken from the edge of the neighborhood. I mean, these kids, without control, throwing Molotov cocktail, attacking the cops and the firemen, looting everything they could in the shops. These were criminals, thugs, dangerous, destroying their own environment. And then I saw it. Could it be possible? My photo on a wall, revealed by a burning car. A pasting I've done a year earlier, an illegal one, still there. I mean, these were the faces of my friend. I know those guys. All of them are not angels, but they're not monsters either. So, it was kind of weird to see those images and those eyes stare back at me through the television. So I went back there with a 28mm lens. It was the only one I had at that time, but with that lens, you have to be as close as 10 each from the person. So you can do it only with their trust. So I took full portraits of people from Le Bosque. They were making scary faces to play the caricature of themselves. And then I pasted huge poster everywhere in the bourgeois area of Paris, with their name, age, even building number of these guys. A year later, the exhibition was displayed in front of the City Hall of Paris. And you go from a Turk images who've been stolen and distorted by the media,
who's now proudly taking over his own image. That's where I realized the power of paper and glue. So could art change the world? A year later, I was listening to all the noise about the Middle East conflict. I mean, at that time, trust me, they were only referring to the Israeli-Palestinian conflict. So with my friend Marco, we decided to go there and see who are the real Palestinians and who are the real Israelis. Are they so different? When we got there, we just went in the street, started talking with people everywhere, and we realized that things were a bit different from the rhetoric we heard in the media. So we decided to take portraits of Palestinians and Israelis doing the same jobs. Taxi driver, lawyer, cooks. Ask them to make a face as a sign of commitment. Not a smile that really doesn't tell about who you are and what you feel. They all accepted to be pasted next to the other. I decided to paste in 8 Israeli and Palestinian cities and on both sides of the wall. We launched the biggest illegal art exhibition ever. We called the project Face to Face. The experts say, no way. The people will not accept. The army will shoot you. The Hamas will kidnap you. We say, OK, let's try and push as far as we can. I love the way that people will ask me, how big will be my photo? Oh, it will be as big as your house. When we did the wall, we did the Palestinian side, so we arrived with just a ladder, and we realized that they were not high enough, you know? And so a Palestinian guy said, okay, calm down, no way, I'm going to find you a solution. So he went to the Church of Nativity and bring back an old ladder that was so old that it could have seen Jesus being born. We did face-to-face with only 6 friends, 2 ladders, 2 brushes, a rented car, a camera, and 20,000 square feet of paper. We had all sorts of help from all walks of life. Okay, for example, that's Palestine. We're in Ramallah right now. We're pasting portraits, so both portraits, in the streets in a crowded market. People come around us and start asking, what are you doing here? Oh, we're actually doing an art project, and we're pasting an Israeli and a Palestinian doing the same job. And those ones are actually 2 taxi drivers. And then there was always a silence. You mean you're pasting an Israeli face, doing a face right here? Yeah, that's part of the project. And then I would always leave that moment, and we would ask them, so can you tell me who is who? And most of them couldn't say. So. We even pasted on Israeli military tower, and you know, nothing happened. You know, when you paste an image, it's just paper and glue. I mean, people can tear it, tag on it, or even pee on it. Even some are a bit higher for that, I agree, but the people in the street, they are the curator, you know? The rain and the wind will take them off anyway. They are not meant to stay, but exactly 4 years now after, the photos, most of them are still there. Face to face demonstrated that what we thought impossible was possible, and you know what, even easy. We didn't push the limit, we just showed that they were further than anyone thought. In the Middle East, I experienced my work in places with not much museum. So the reaction in the street were, you know, kind of interesting. So I decided to go further in this direction and go in places where there is zero museums. You know, when you go around in these developing societies, women are the pillars of their community. But the men are still the one holding the streets. So I was inspired to create a project where men will pay tribute to women by posting their photos. I call that project Women Are Heroes. When I listened to all the stories everywhere I went on the continents, I couldn't always

Janeiro, in the first favela of Brazil named Providencia. Three kids, that was three students, were controlled by the army because they were not carrying their papers, and the army took them. And instead of bringing them to the police station, they bring them to an enemy favela where they got chopped into pieces. I was shocked. All Brazil was shocked. I heard that it was one of the most violent favelas because the largest drug cartel controls it. So I decided to go there. When I arrived, I mean, I didn't have any contact with any NGO. There was none in place, no association, no NGOs, nothing, no eyes witness. So we just walked around, and we met a woman. And I showed her my book, and she said, you know what, we're hungry of culture. We need culture up there. So I went up, and I started with the kids. I just took a few photos of the kids, and the next day I came with the posters, and we pasted them. The day after I came back, they were already scratched. But that's okay. I wanted them to feel that the art belongs to them. Then the next day, I held a meeting on the main square, and some women came. They were all linked to the three kids that got killed. There was the mother, the grandmother, the best friend. They all wanted to shout the story. After that day, everyone in the favela gave me the green light. I took more photos, and we started the project. The drug lords were kind of worried about us filming in the place, so I told them, that, you know what, I'm not interested in filming the violence and the weapons. I see that enough in the media. What I want to show is the incredible life and energy I've been, you know, seeing around me the last few days. So that's a really symbolic pasting, because that's the first one we did that you couldn't see from the city. And that's where the three kids got arrested, and that's the grandmother of one of them. And on that stairs, that's where the traffic control always stand, and there's a lot of exchange of fire. Everyone there understood the project. And then we pasted everywhere, the whole hill. Thank you. What was interesting is that the media couldn't get in. I mean, you should see that. They would have to film us from a really long distance, you know, by a helicopter, and then have a really long lens, and we would see ourselves on TV pasting. And they would put a number, please call this number if you know what's going on in Providencia. We just did a project and then left. So the media were like, oh, so how can we know about the project? So they had to go and find the women, you know, and get an explanation from them. So you create a bridge between the media and the anonymous woman. We kept traveling. We went to Africa, Sudan, Sierra Leone, Liberia, Kenya. In war-torn places like Monrovia, people come straight to you. I mean, they want to know what you're up to. They keep asking you, what is the purpose of your project? Are you an NGO? Are you the media? Art, just doing art. Some people question, why is it in black and white? Don't you have color in France? Or, you know, they tell you, like, are these people all dead? Some who understood the project will explain it to others. And to a man who did not understand, I heard someone said, you know, you've been here for a few hours trying to understand, discussing with your fellows. During that time, you haven't think about what you're going to eat tomorrow. This is art. I mean, I think it's people's curiosity that motivates them to come into the project, you know? And then it becomes more. It becomes a desire, a need, an amount. On this bridge that's in Monrovia, ex-rebel soldier helped us pasting a portrait of a woman that they might have been raped during the war. Women are always the first one targeted during conflict. This is Kibera, Kenya, one of the largest slums of Africa. You might have seen images about the post-election violence that happened there in 2008. This time we covered the roof of the houses, but we didn't use paper. I mean, because paper doesn't prevent the rain from leaking inside the house. Vinyl does. Then art becomes useful. So the people kept it. You know what I love is that, for example, when you see the biggest eye there, there's so much houses inside. And I went there a few months ago, photos are still there, and there was missing a piece of an eye, so I asked the people, what happened? Oh, the guy just moved.
It's Aaron. When the move were covered, a woman said as a joke, "Now God can see me." You know, when you look at Kibera now, they look back. Okay, India. Before I start there, just so you know, each time we go in a place, we don't have authorization, so we set up like commandos. You know, a group of friends, we arrive there and we try to paste on the walls. But there's places where you just can't place on the wall. In India, it was just impossible to paste. Like, I heard culturally and because of the law, they would just arrest us at the first pasting. So we decided to paste it white. White on the wall. So imagine, white guys pasting white papers. So people would come to us and ask us, "Hey, what are you up to?" "Oh, you know, we're just doing art." "Art?" Of course they were confused, I mean. But you know how India have a lot of dust in the street? And the more dust you would have going up in the air, on the white paper, you can almost see it, but there's a sticky part, you know, like when you reverse a sticker. So the more dust you have, the more it will reveal the photo. So we could just walk in the street during the next days, and the photo would get revealed by themselves. Yeah. Thank you. So we didn't get caught this time. Each project, that's a film from Women Are Heroes. Okay, for each project we do a film, and most of what you see here, that's a trailer for Women Are Heroes. It's images, photography, taken one after the others.

hopefully you'll see the film and you understand the scope of the project and what the people felt when they saw those photos. Because that's a big part of it. There's layers behind each photo, behind each image. There's a story. Women and Heroes created a new dynamic in each of the communities. And the women kept that dynamic after we left. For example, we did books, not for sale, that all the community would get. But to get it, they would have to make it signed by one of the women. We did that in most of the places. We go back regularly. And so in Providencia, for example, in the favela, we have a cultural center running there. In Kibera, each year we cover more roofs. Because of course, when we left, the people say, you know, that was just at the edge of the project, say, hey, what about my roof? So we decided to come the year after and keep doing the project. Really important point for me is that I don't use any brand or corporate sponsors. So I have no responsibility to anyone but myself and the subject. And that is for me like one of the most important things in the work. You know, I think today, as much as important as the result is the way you do things. And that have always been a certain part of the world. And what's interesting is that fine line that I have with images and advertising. We just did some pasting in Los Angeles on another project in the last weeks. And I even was invited to cover the MoCA Museum. But yesterday, the city called them and said, look, you're going to have to tear it down because this can be taken for advertising. And because of the law, it has to be taken down. But tell me, advertising for what? The people I photographed were proud to participate to the project and to have their photo in their community, but they asked me for a promise, basically. They asked me, please, make our story travel with you. So I did. That's Paris. That's Rio. In each place, we build exhibitions with the story and the story travel, and you understand the full scope of the project. That's London. New York. And today, they are with you in Long Beach. All right. Recently, I started a public art project where I don't use my artwork anymore. I used Man Ray, Ellen Levitt, Giacomelli, other people's artwork. It doesn't matter today if it's your photo or not. The importance is what you do with the images, the statement it makes where it's pasted. So, for example, I pasted the photo of the minaret in Switzerland a few weeks after they voted a law forbidding minarets in the country. This image of three men wearing gas masks were taken in Chernobyl originally, and I pasted it in southern Italia, where the mafia sometimes buried the garbage under the ground. In some way, art can change the world. I mean, art is not supposed to change the world, to change practical things, but to change the perceptions. Art can change the way we see the world. Art can create an energy. Actually, the fact that art cannot change things makes it a neutral place for exchanges and discussions, and then enables it to change the world. When I do my work, I have two kinds of reaction. People say, oh, why don't you go in Iraq or Afghanistan? It would be really useful. Or, how can we help? I presume that you belong to the second category. And that's good, because for that project, I'm going to ask you to take the photos and to paste them. So now my wish is I wish for you to stand up for what you care about, by participating in a global art project, and together we'll turn the world inside out. And this starts right now. Yes, everyone in the room, everyone watching. I wanted that wish to actually start now. So a subject you're passionate about, a person you want to tell the story, or even your own photo, tell me what you stand for. Take the photo, the portraits, upload it, I'll give you all the details, and I'll send you back your poster. Join by groups and reveal things to the world. There's full details on the website, insideartproject.net, that is launching today. What we see changes who we are. When we act together,
the whole thing is much more than the sum of the parts. So I hope that together we'll create something that the world will remember. And this starts right now and depends on you. Thank you. Thank you.

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What a bantu, believe a son, jolly, see a solar.

0: since you won't let me buy you the expensive ring or get your numbers, why don't you join us at that happening spot in Sansa?
1: So, is he coming?
2: Me?
1: Yeah.
2: Yes, ma'am. 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
1: Are nowhere to
0: remember, be remember,
1: found.
0: Remember, there is a friend.
1: Remember, there's a friend.
0: Oh, I love him, I love him.
1: Who will wipe your tears away?
0: I know he will. And if
1: your heart is broken,
0: this is all you have to do.

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1: Glory, hallelujah.
0: You're the reason why.
1: You're the reason why I sing.
0: Listen. And when the song is over.
1: And when the song is over.
0: We've all said amen.
1: We've all said amen.
0: In your heart.

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Or your parents were from Jamaica. Parents were from Jamaica.

0: This program has been made possible by the friends and partners of Joyce Meyer Ministries.
1: The minute that you declare that you're going to walk with God, the devil comes after you. I'm not going to stand here and tell you if you receive Christ tonight that all your problems are over. Some of them are over, but a different kind is going to begin. And you say, well, then why do I want to receive Jesus? Because your worst day with him will be better than your best day ever was without him. You know, right thinking can enable you and wrong thinking can disable you. It's amazing what you won't do if you think you can't. I mentioned that my mom knew that my dad was abusing me when I was growing up, but she never did anything about it. And 30 years after I left home, she finally found the courage to say something to me. And she said, I'm sorry for what I let your dad do to you. I didn't think that I could face the scandal. And I didn't think that I could take care of you and your brother. So her thinking, her wrong thinking, her wrong mindset ruined many lives. She could have just as easily said, I believe I can do this, and taken a step of faith and trusted God, and things could have turned out differently for a lot of people. Now, things have turned out good for me. I stuck with God and fought through a lot of things, but I had a brother 9 years younger than me who sadly ended his own life, and things could have been different for him, but he never had the right kind of training growing up, and he got on drugs when he was 17 and on alcohol and just never could get free from it. So it's very important that we realize how much our thoughts affect our actions, our attitudes, our moods. They literally are the forerunner for everything that we do or everything that we don't do. Now, this teaching is taken from the story of the Israelites, who the Bible plainly says in Deuteronomy chapter 1, verse 2, that it is only 11 days' journey from Horeb by way of Mount Seir to Kadesh Barnea on Canaan's border, yet Israel took 40 years to get there. Why would somebody take 40 years trying to make an 11-day trip? Any of you feel like you've been going around the same mountain way too long? In verse 6 of that same chapter, God actually spoke through Moses and said, you've stayed long enough at this mountain. And so I want to start tonight by saying to some of you, you've stayed long enough at the same place. You've been feeling sorry for yourself way too long. You've been blaming somebody else way too long. You've been complaining way too long. Come on, it's time for some change. And I want you to remember this. God can't change anything if we won't change. It's useless to keep praying for God to change everything if you're not going to be willing to do, or if I'm not going to be willing to do whatever God asked me to do. So I actually have 10 of these wrong mindsets, and I'm going to try to turn them into the way that you should think rather than the way that you shouldn't think. And I hope to get through all 10 by the time I leave tomorrow afternoon. But if I don't, we can always finish it on TV. I want to talk to you tonight about getting your mind off of the road behind you. Letting go of what lies behind and not basing your future on your past or even on what's going on in your life right now. See, some of you are stuck. You're just stuck. You've been in the same place for so long, going around and around the same mountain, that you've dug a rut And there's no way that you feel that you can get out of it. But it's time for you to let God take you out of that place to a brand new beginning in your life. Amen? The Bible says that God called the Israelites out of Egypt to take them in to the promised land. I brought you out to take you in. God has brought you out of something to take you into something better. But you know what? You have to let go of the old in order to take hold of the new. Amen? Sometimes we feel pulled in two different directions because God's trying to pull us forward and we keep hanging on to what's back here. You always have to give up something to get something. Amen? You almost always have to leave something to go somewhere. But the thing about God that, well, it's, he knows what he's doing, of course, but it's not too easy, is he'll call you out of something before he shows you what you're going into. And so there comes fear. Like he told Abraham, leave the place where you're at and go to the place that I will show you. Are there any of you like that right now? You've let go of one thing behind you and now you just feel like you're just in total confusion and you don't know what's next or what you're going to do. And well, you know what? You don't have to know because God knows. And all he really wants to hear from you is, I trust you. Not why, God, why?

I heard about freedom all the time, but I wasn't free. I heard that God wanted to bless me, but financially we were just hand to mouth and paycheck to paycheck. And I heard about all these things and I believed them, or I thought I did, but they never seemed to happen in my life. Anybody ever feel like that? You just, I mean, just be honest. You get a little tired of the rah, rah, rah in church, and, you know, it's nice while you're there, but when you go home, you still got the same mess, and you just, you want to possess the promises. You don't want to just hear somebody talk about it. You want to possess it. Well, the Israelites wanted to possess what God called the promised land, and it was a land that he said was flowing with milk and honey, which meant every good thing. God wants us to have every good thing. The Bible says, eye is not ear, eye is not seen, ear is not heard, all the good things that God already has made ready, prepared, and stored up for those who love him. But the interesting thing about the word possess that the Israelites didn't understand, and I don't think we understand it a lot, the word possess actually means to dispossess the current occupants. So in other words, they had to be ready for war in order to take that land that God promised them, because enemies of God were already living on that land. Amen. And so the Bible says that God took them the long, hard way through the desert instead of a route that was much shorter. And he did it on purpose because they were not ready yet for war. And see, I've been getting real bothered in my spirit lately. And so I know that I've got to do some preaching on this. Not all tonight, but I'll mention it. You know, a lot of Christians aren't ready for war. They're just, sometimes I feel like I'm in a cosmic battle between Satan and God. And they're both trying to win, and I'm here in the middle deciding who I'm going to follow. Am I going to listen to the lies of Satan, or am I going to believe the promises of God and stand firm and go with him? You got to dispossess the current occupants before you can possess the promises of God. And we got to be ready for war. So God took them the long, hard way because they weren't ready for that yet. He knew that they were still too immature to really take a stand and not be moved by anything that they saw or felt and believe God. And so they ended up out in the wilderness, whining, blaming, complaining, murmuring, grumbling. And you'll see when I get to the part on complaining that the word complain means to remain. Complain and remain. Praise and be raised. That's my own special quote. The more we complain, the more we stay right where we're at. And so they just wandered around out there for 40 years when it was an 11-day journey because they had wrong mindsets. They had a wrong mental attitude. They didn't know how to think right. So before we get into the specifics of these different attitudes, let's just talk for a minute about the mind. Who could stand it if I talked for a minute about the mind? Please do, right? Okay. Well, Proverbs 23:7 says, as a man thinks in his heart, so is he. That's a very interesting scripture. Colossians 3:1-2 says, if then you've been raised with Christ, seek the things that are above, where Christ is seated at the right hand of God. Set your mind on things that are above. That means right things. Not on the

0: things that are upon the earth. Now let's read it again. Set your mind, and I really like what the Amplified says, set your mind and keep it set. See? It's easy to go on a diet on Sunday night after dinner. But the problem starts by Tuesday when you want to eat everything on the table and then eat the table. Okay, I'm going to tell you a secret. You're not going to like this part, but here it comes anyway. If you want to have real victory, you're going to have to be willing to hurt a little bit. And see, the Israelites didn't want to hurt, and we don't want to hurt. So the devil gives us 9 different ways to get out of hurting. And you know, even if you just take complaining, you know, if you're going through something and you just keep your mouth shut about it and you're just talking to God about it and not murmuring and complaining, it's hard. It's like there's no relief valve for the pressure in our soul. But if we can just tell somebody how bad we got it and how bad we feel, and oh my gosh, if they would just feel a little sorry for us now, the flesh is like, You got your fix, and then you go around the mountain one more time. I mean, if you agree, it's hard when you're hurting just to say, God, I just want to get through this and get it over with. And so I'm going to just talk to you about it, not grumble and complain. There's all different kinds of suffering, but I'm very concerned because it seems to me like, and of course it's not everybody, there's a lot of you out there that are very strong and you stand firm and you stand your ground and you're awesome, mature Christians, but I think we all know that the majority are not like that. And I think that people are just getting wimpier and weaker and, you know, they just can't take very much and they're ready to quit. And, you know, if you don't do this today, God, then I'm out of here. I can't do this anymore. Everything's too hard. And, you know, we've got to understand that you got to be ready for war. The minute that you declare that you're going to walk with God, the devil comes after you. I'm not going to stand here and tell you if you receive Christ tonight that all your problems are over. Some of them are over, but a different kind is going to begin. And you say, well, then why do I want to receive Jesus? Because your worst day with him will be better than your best day ever was without him. Because here's the thing. Without Christ, you're stuck in the place you're at. And your life is nothing but misery from now until you draw your last breath. And if you haven't received Christ by the time you do that, then the real misery starts. Yes, there's a place called hell. We don't talk enough about that either. I'd rather scare the hell out of somebody than to sit and watch them go to hell. Amen. And every once in a while, a good message, hellfire and brimstone, like they used to call it, would be good for us. Amen? I mean, what do people think they're doing? I mean, the amount of time that you have here on earth is absolutely nothing. It's like one grain of sand on all the beaches in the world compared to forever. And we need to spend our now time here getting ready for there. And I tell you, more than anything, we need to get our eyes off of ourselves, get your mind off yourself, and onto what you can do for somebody else. I love the song that Natalie sang tonight. You can be a miracle. Everybody wants a miracle, but how about being a miracle? How about being one for somebody else? And yes, if you do that, you will live a sacrificial life, but you'll be so full and fruitful on the inside. You see, a wilderness can be a literal place like a desert, but many people have a wilderness in their soul. Everything is dry and barren and no matter what they do. Even people, there's so many unhappy Christians. And really, that's an oxymoron. I mean, Christians should be the happiest people on the face of the earth. And yet they're not. And it's because we really just forget that the enemy's after us all the time. He's not going to win. The purpose that Jesus came was to destroy the works of the wicked one. We've already got the victory, but we are going to have to stand our ground. And we are more than conquerors through Christ who loves us. That's why we need to get a little bit sassy with our souls and say, "Why so downcast, oh my soul? Get a smile on your face, body, and get out there and count your blessings and stop whining over every little thing that goes wrong in your life." You say, "Well, Joyce, if you had my life, you wouldn't be standing up there saying that." Well, you don't know what my life is like. You don't know. I tell you, there's a lot more to it than this little part right here. That I can tell you for sure. And if you think the devil gets after you, you ought to try preaching this stuff and see if he gets after you. So you got to set your mind. I am going all the way through to victory. I am not going to quit. I am not going to give up. By the grace of God, I am going to be who God wants me to be, do what he wants me to do, and have what he wants me to have. And that's why it doesn't matter anything that's happened to you previous to this moment right here. If it's bad stuff you didn't like, you need to let go of it. And you need to say, "This is the first day of the rest of my life, and I am not going to live the rest of it like I've lived the previous part of it." Mindsets are an interesting thing. We set ourselves up sometimes for just a bad day. I don't want anybody to take this wrong, because I know sometimes the anniversary of the death of a loved one can be painful for people. But my aunt, who's gone home to be with the Lord, she, every year, I mean, this was still like 15, 20 years after my uncle passed, and he was a Christian man. She knew he was in heaven. She would plan to have a bad day on that day. I mean, she would tell me 2 weeks out, "Now, you know, honey, next so-and-so is when Uncle Marvin passed, and you know that's going to be a hard day for me." Well, I understand that things like that can be hard. But I also understand that a little bit of right thinking can change that. Amen? How many of you agree that sometimes we just set ourselves up for disaster just with our own thoughts? Okay, so Dave, how's it going to be for you if you would ever get to the point where you can't play golf? And he said, "Oh, I've already thought about that, and I've just made my mind up that I'll just be happy anyway." Now, you know what most people would do? "Oh, I don't know what I'll do if I can't play golf. My gosh, I'll be so bored if I just, He's like, "Nope, I've already made my mind up. I can be happy anyway." You know what? Some of you need to take that little bit of advice right there. And instead of deciding you can't be happy if your situation doesn't change, come on, the minute you say, "I cannot be happy if this doesn't change," you've thrown down the gauntlet in the devil's face. And he's going to turn the heat up. Remember the guys in the fiery furnace? The furnace got turned up 7 times hotter than before. The minute you say, "If this doesn't change, I can't be happy," the enemy will come against you with everything he's got to make you unhappy. But what if you say, "If nothing ever changes, I'm going to be happy"? Huh? What if you say, "If nothing ever changes, I'm going to be happy, because my joy is not in my circumstances, it's in the Lord." Well, I want to encourage you to stay to the very end of the program because I'm going to address a viewer's question about strife in marriage a little bit later in the show. But back to our mind for just a moment. You know, the mind can be very challenging to keep it going in the right direction all the time. It's important to know that God has equipped us to develop and maintain the right mindset. He will help us do that. Choosing the right thoughts will determine good things happening in our lives. Right thinking produces right living. Today we're offering you four teachings called Right and Wrong Mindsets. I don't think anybody can ever have enough teaching on the mind, so I want to encourage you to get these. I think you're really going to enjoy them. And guess what? We're offering this to you today for your gift to the ministry of any amount. We pick out certain things that we offer for any amount because, to be honest, it's a teaching that we really want everybody to be able to have. And so I just ask that those of you that can give more would give as much as you can, and that'll help make up for some of the people who can't give as much. So go online, call or click today, and get your copy.
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0: You know, I don't think we can fully understand how important it is to know the Word of God and apply it to our lives. And that's why I'm so very excited about the Biblical Commentary series. This can help anybody who thinks they don't know how to study or they can't understand the Bible when they do study it. It's very down to earth, very practical. I think you're going to really enjoy it.
4: The Biblical Commentary series, Ephesians and James, new from Joyce Meyer.
5: Joyce, today Matt is asking this question. He says, I've been married for 2 years. We have strife in our relationship and it's not getting better. It seems we can't have a conversation without her getting angry, though I tried to be gentle with my words. I see my own marriage when you describe the early years of with you and Dave, and you being angry before the change in your life. She's also had a difficult past, but assures me that that's not it. I don't know what to do. I pray and I fast. She constantly reminds me that she doesn't want to be in this marriage anymore.
0: Well, I feel for you, for the situation that you're in, and I hope that she doesn't put an end to the marriage. It would be a shame to do that because she'll go through the same thing with the next person that she gets in a relationship with. And what you're describing is a result of her past. And it is insecurity, and the only one that can fix it is God, but he can't even do that if she won't open up her heart and let him. And so what happened between me and Dave is eventually, and I mean, he waited until he really felt like it was God's timing. Eventually, he confronted me and basically just said, if you continue to act the way you're acting, I don't know what I'm going to do in the future. He didn't just like right out threaten to leave me, but he did let me know that he didn't know if he could put up with that forever. And because I wanted the relationship, which this is going to be the point here. You know, she has to want to keep the marriage in order for it to work. But eventually, you don't want to live in strife all the time. You don't want to live in a war zone. If you have any children, you don't want them raised in that kind of an atmosphere. And so you'll have to confront her at some point. And if she doesn't receive it well, there's really not anything that you can do about it except leave it up to God and see what she does. I'm sorry that I don't have an all-inclusive do this and it'll work. But, you know, God can only do in our lives what we will let him do. And so I believe with all my heart that God answers prayer. But when you're praying for somebody else, you have to keep in mind that their will is involved. And so then that has to be between her and God.
6: For more information, visit joycemeyer.org. This program has been made possible by the friends and partners of Joyce Meyer Ministries. This program has been made possible by the friends and partners of Joyce Meyer Ministries.
0: You need to start thinking and saying the right thing before the right thing happens to you. One more time. You need to be willing to say and think the right thing before the right thing starts happening to you. Now, the Israelites, they didn't have very good attitude. So let's talk for just a minute about some of the wrong mindsets and attitudes that they had. The first one I want to talk about is one that we've been sneaking up on. My future is based on my past and my present. That's a wrong mindset. My future is based on my past and my present. People who can't see beyond where they're at right now. You got to be able to see with the eye of faith. You've got to see things in your heart that you can't see yet with your natural eyes. And you don't see them in your circumstances, but you see them in your heart. The Bible says that Jesus did not decide by the sight of his eyes nor the hearing of his ears. Isaiah 11:3. He didn't make decisions based on what he saw and heard. He made decisions based on the promises of God and what was in his heart. The right mindset says, I'm going to look ahead because something good is going to happen to me. Wrong mindset says, nothing's ever going to change. Everything is going to be just the way as it's always been. But you can change a wrong mindset tonight. You don't have to wait for a fee. You can think what you want to think. You don't have to think everything that falls in your head. That's why we have this book, to tell us what's right and what's wrong. And so when the next time you have a thought that says it's too late for you, well, guess what? You can't find that in this book. Or the next time you have the thought, you're no good. All you are is a big mess up. You never do anything right. Well, guess what? That's a lie. Because the Bible says that you're precious, you're special, you're created in his image. He's got a good plan for you. Come on. The devil says you're never going to have anything. Every time you get a dollar, something happens to take it. You're never going to own your own home. You're never going to have a new car. You're never going to have anything. You say, well, that's a lie. Because the Bible says that God delights in my prosperity. Amen. Amen. And you have to start thinking and saying the right thing before the right thing happens to you. We got to say that a few times. You need to start thinking and saying the right thing before the right thing happens to you. One more time. You need to be willing to say and think the right thing before the right thing starts happening to you. You're calling those things that be not as though they are. Romans 4:17 says, we serve a God who calls things that are not as if they already existed. So I guess if God can do it, it's okay if we do it. I love what David said in Psalm 27. What would have become of me had I not believed that I would see the Lord's goodness in the land of the living? I'm so glad it doesn't say, what would have become of me had I not believed that I would see good things when I go to heaven? We're going to see good things when we go to heaven, but according to this scripture, we don't have to wait till we get to heaven. He said, I believe that I would see good things in the land of the living. I'm going to see good things while I'm alive. I'm going to see my kids have a good life while I can watch them enjoy it. I'm going to read three groups of scriptures, things that the Israelites said. And it was they always did it when things got a little tough. That's why I'm saying we need to be a little stronger. We need to be ready for a few hard things and not fall apart every time things don't just work out the way we want them to work out. I heard somebody say the other day that today if a teenager gets insulted by another person in school, they think they're being bullied. Now, you know, there's genuine bullying that's going on, and that's wrong, but every time somebody hurts your feelings, I mean, I had people in school that didn't like me. I had people that talked about me. I survived. Come on. And you understand that I'm not denying that these things happen, but it's almost like too many people today are on their soapbox all the time, constantly murmuring about what they deserve and what they should have. And you know what? Here's the bottom line. We deserve to die and go to hell. We don't deserve anything except for the grace and the mercy of God. I guess I'd have to say I'm old school. And I guess when you say that, you're kind of, aging yourself. But, you know, I came from a culture where you worked hard for what you had. And I mean, I remember we worked a year before we got a week's vacation, and then maybe 2 or 3 years before you got 2 weeks vacation. And now, you know, people want 3 weeks vacation the day they're hired and another week of sick leave and time off when they have a baby and, you know, time off for this and that and something else. And, you know, nobody can make money if they got to give everything away. Ooh, some of you don't like this, do you? See, that's what we got to be careful of as believers, that we don't get sucked up into that culture of thinking that we deserve everything and everything should be handed to us and you know, well, the government needs to do this for me and the government needs to do that for me. Can I tell you a secret? In order for the government to give you anything, they have to take it away from somebody else. They don't have any of their own money. They've got yours and mine. Amen. I watched a teaching the other day by a girl who had a stroke and is in a wheelchair, and she's still out ministering to people. Beautiful girl. One side of her face still paralyzed, and she did a teaching called The Good Hard Life. And she said, people don't, it's either good or it's hard. People don't think it can be good and hard. But she said, I've got a hard life, but it's a good life. See? And she's helping people, but it's all because of her mindset and her attitude. Are you hearing me? Yes. See, a lot of people think if life is hard for them, well, I can't help anybody else. I've got problems of my own. Well, that's exactly when you should be helping somebody else, when you have problems of your own. I think it's in Ecclesiastes that says, if you wait for all conditions to be favorable, you will not sow. And that's true. We're always going to increase our giving when, and we're going to, I mean, I love these people say, well, Joyce, I tell you what, if I had $1 million, I'd give it to you. Well, you would not. If you won't give me 2 of the 5 you got, then you're not going to. We're always going to do it later, some other time. And you know what we're waiting for? We're waiting for a time when we've got so much abundance that we can give and not miss it. Well, God wants us to do things sacrificially. You know, I taught the Word of God for years before I made any money for it. And I quit a full-time job to do what I'm doing, and I made more money than Dave did at that time, and had all my gas was paid for, and I was in management in a company, and God called me to preach the Word, and I didn't know the Word. I had to study, and so I felt like God wanted me to quit my job. And when I did, every month we needed a miracle to pay our bills. We were $40 short every month of being able to pay our bills. Well, I thought surely because I made this great sacrifice that something amazing was going to happen in our finances. Surely, I mean, something was going to happen. I mean, some relative that I didn't know I had would die and leave me a bunch of money, or something amazing was going to happen. Well, you know what? For 6 years, I shopped at garage sales. Come on. And I mean, I could cook hamburger 1,000 different ways. And oh my gosh, I longed for the day when I could go in and buy the best cut of steak, or just go to the store and not have to take my calculator and add everything up to make sure I didn't go a penny over. Amen? I wanted to just be able to go to the store and just put what I wanted in my basket and go pay for it and not worry about it. And I didn't understand. God was getting me ready for war, because when I really got into ministry, like not just doing a Bible study at home, but real public ministry, new level, new devil. Amen. And you got to be ready for that. Come on, flex those spiritual muscles and say, I can do whatever I need to do through Christ who is my strength. And sure, I hope my life is nice and sweet and easy, but if it's not, I'm going to serve God anyway. I'm going to do what I'm supposed to do, no matter how it feels. So, the Israelites' attitude. I'm not making much progress in my things, am I? Numbers 14:2, and all the people of Israel grumbled against Moses and Aaron. The whole congregation said to them, well, would that we had died in the land of Egypt, or that we had died in this wilderness. I want you to notice how often they're talking about, just wish we were dead. Just might as well be dead. Got to have all these problems, just might as well be dead. Why is the Lord bringing us into this land to fall by the sword? Our wives and our little ones will become a prey. Would it not be better for us to go back to Egypt? See, as soon as things got hard, they wanted to run back to Egypt. How many people accept Christ, or at least that's what they act like they're doing, because they think he's going to solve all their problems, and when life is a little hard, they go back to the same life they were living before? That's not what you want to do. You got to stand your ground until you come out of those dark places into the light and into victory. Then they said one to another, let us choose a leader and go back to Egypt. Numbers 20 verses 3 and 4. And the people quarreled with Moses and said, well, we just wish we would have perished when our brothers perished before the Lord. Why have you brought the assembly of the Lord into the wilderness that we should die here, both us and our cattle? Can you imagine spending 40 years leading 6 million people around with that kind of an attitude? And you think you have problems with one teenager. Come on, how many have a teenager that you think is going to drive you stark raving mad? Well, I'll tell you what, when I started the ministry, when I started it, I had three teenagers and a baby. Yeah, ooh. Now that little baby that I carried around on my hip everywhere I went is the CEO of all of our stateside ministries. And he did about drive me crazy. Numbers 21, 4, and 5, from Mount Hor, they set out by the way of the Red Sea to go around the land of Edom. And the people became impatient, and the people spoke against God and against Moses, "Why have you brought us up out of Egypt to die in the wilderness? For there's no food and no water, and we hate this light, contemptible manna, this food that you're miraculously raining down out of the sky every day. We hate these miracles. We want some new miracles." We get tired of even miracles, don't we? You know, I remember saying to the Lord one time, "Well, I just don't understand why you don't do the things that you used to do when I first started walking with you." You know, I had so many amazing things happen. I mean, I could just need to hear from God and take my Bible and... And I mean, I would get the most amazing answers. I mean, even Dave would get impressed once in a while. But that don't last forever. What happens when you go, "Oh God, I need you to show me what's wrong"? "Woe be unto you, you wicked sinner." Oh, wait. Let me find another page. Come on, how many of you do that? What do you see? What do you see for your life? Are you seeing good things? Can you close your eyes and see good things? When you lay down at night, can you close your eyes and use your holy imagination to see yourself getting that promotion at work, or getting that better job, or your teenagers accepting Christ, or whatever it is that you need? You know, Abraham had a problem with his nephew, Lot. And they both had become so prosperous that there wasn't enough grass for all the cattle. And so, this is in Genesis 13, and Abraham was a very godly man, and he knew the dangers of strife. And so he went to Lot and he said, "Let there be no strife between us. You choose whatever part of the valley you want, and I'll take what's left." Now, how many people would do that? Because actually, he didn't even have to take Lot with him when God sent him out. And he included him out of mercy, and now they're fighting. And so he says, "I'll tell you what, I don't want to fight with you. You take what part you want, I'll take what's left." So Lot took the best part of the Jordan Valley, and Abraham had what was left. But I want to show you what God said to Abraham in Genesis 13, 14 through 17. "And the Lord said to Abram, after Lot had separated from him, 'Lift up your eyes and look from the place where you are, north, south, east, and west, and all the land that you see, I will give it to you.'" He wasn't worried about what he lost. God said, "How far can you see?" He wasn't all mad and bent out of shape because Lot took the best part. He knew that if he behaved according to the way God wanted him to behave, that no matter what somebody took from him, God would always give him back more. Yeah. I want to make sure you got what I said. Because some of you are sitting with a bitter heart and you're mad because you didn't get what you thought you deserved, or somebody mistreated you, or your boss didn't treat you right, or your friends didn't treat you right, or the person you were married to didn't treat you right. And you're just all tied up in knots and your soul is like a wilderness. But tonight you can have a new attitude. Tonight you can say, no matter what you took from me, God is going to replace it with much, much more than what I lost. Come on. And then God will say to you, well, what can you see? Everything you see, I'll give it to you. For it is written, 1 Corinthians 2:9, as it is written, what no eye has seen, nor ear has heard, nor the heart of man imagined, what God has prepared for those who love him. Amen. And then one last scripture, 1 Corinthians 2:9. I mean, Ephesians 2:10. I love this. We are created for good works. And a good life that God has prepared ahead of time. It reads, for we are God's own handiwork, his workmanship, recreated in Christ Jesus, born again, that we may do those good works which God predestined, planned ahead of time for us, taking paths which he prepared that we should walk in them, living the good life which he prearranged and made ready for us to live. So let me tell you that no matter what you've had or what you've got now, God has already prearranged a good life for you and laid out a path, but I don't know if you noticed or not, that we should walk in it. God's made everything ready, but we got to do the walking. He holds our hand and we do the walking. And sometimes you got to walk through the hard places. Sometimes you got to walk through some mistreatment. You got to walk through some injustice. And the worse it hurts, the more you shout, God is good, and something good is going to happen to me in my life. Come on, give God a praise.
7: Joyce answers your question of the day soon, so stay with us.
0: You know, the mind can be very challenging to keep it going in the right direction all the time. It's important to know that God has equipped us to develop and maintain the right mindset. He will help us do that. Choosing the right thoughts will determine good things happening in our lives. Right thinking produces right living. Today we're offering you four teachings called Right and Wrong Mindsets. I don't think anybody can ever have enough teaching on the mind, so I want to encourage you to get these. I think you're really going to enjoy them. And guess what? We're offering this to you today for your gift to the ministry of any amount. We pick out certain things that we offer for any amount because, to be honest, it's a teaching that we really want everybody to be able to have. And so I just ask that those of you that can give more would give as much as you can, and that'll help make up for some of the people who can't give as much. So go online, call or click today, and get your copy.
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0: Thoughts become words. 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

0: Okay, Joyce, let's tackle a big question that people need help with right now. It's such a good question. Mary from New Mexico says, how do I get my husband to go to church with me? I've tried to be the example. Maybe I'm not a good enough example.
1: Well, the first thing she doesn't want to do is get condemned because he's not choosing to do the right thing. And I think maybe the question is wrong. How do I get my husband to go to church? Frankly, I don't think we can get anybody to do anything for any length of time. You know, you can threaten, you can pressure, you can connive and convince, but if it's not in somebody's heart, it's never going to last. Mm-hmm. And so I think the best thing to do, yes, be an example, but pray. You know, we continue to forget how powerful prayer is. And you know, I would just simply say that God can do in one moment what we cannot do in 100 years. It is amazing. Even now, there's things that, you know, maybe I try to talk Dave into not doing or talk Dave into doing, and I have to remember, Joyce, just leave it alone and pray. And that doesn't mean that I always see a change right away, but it does mean, here's the thing, if God can't do it, I sure can't.
0: Yeah.
1: So it's still up to that person to make that choice.
0: Mm-hmm.
1: And you cannot make somebody else love God.
0: Yeah.
1: And so you can be an example, and she should continue to do that, because we're not a good example to people just to get them to do what's right. We're a good example to people because that's what Jesus is asking us to do.
0: Yeah, that's excellent. I've seen God do amazing things that I didn't see any physical way for it to happen when I least expected it.
1: Right.
0: And sometimes that's after years and years of not seeing it happen.
1: That's exactly
0: my
1: right.
0: Being frustrated, which didn't do anybody any good.
1: Right.
0: But God can pull some things off that will astound us.
1: With God, all things are possible.
0: And those husbands and those wives that you've been waiting to go to church, they might be there right beside you
1: someday. Our part is to pray, His part is to do.
2: We hope you enjoyed today's program. For more information, visit joycemeyer.org. This program has been made possible by the friends and partners of Joyce Meyer Ministries. This program has been made possible by the friends and partners of Joyce Meyer Ministries.
3: Maybe something's not working right in your life. You can't seem to get anything to work right. Your prayers aren't being answered. And maybe if you listen to God, He'll whisper to you, well, you've got unforgiveness in your heart. Come on, don't look at me like you don't know what I'm talking about. Okay, Father, we thank you for the word and pray that people will get it. Like that woman last night who heard one sentence and it just captured her heart. Let that happen for many people today. In Jesus' name, amen. Right and wrong mindsets. You know, your thoughts can take you somewhere where you'd really like to be, or they can keep you somewhere where you don't want to be. They can take you where you'd like to be, and they can keep you where you don't want to be. The Israelites spent 40 years trying to make what the Bible says in Deuteronomy was an 11-day trip. Wonder how long we mess around going around the same mountains, the same problems over and over and over, finding different ways to really disobey God. Can I tell you, no matter how many times you avoid what God's told you to do, He's not going to change His mind. You can just go around the same mountain 5,000 times and His answer is still going to be the same when you come back. So the best plan is just do what God tells you to as quick as you can. No matter how hard it is or how much it hurts or what you have to sacrifice. And please always keep in mind that God is never trying to take anything away from you. He's always just trying to get you in a position where you can be happier, where you can have more peace, where your life can be more fruitful and where you can be equipped to help as many people as you possibly can help. You know, those of us that are already saved, we know where we're going. Our future is secured. But we have a job while we're here, and that's to mature as Christians and be an example to other people. And the Holy Spirit is sent into our life to help us grow up and mature. One of the main scriptures I want to put before you again today is Colossians 3, verse 1 and 2. If then you've been raised with Christ, seek those things that are above, where Christ is seated at the right hand of God. And now it's getting ready to tell you how you seek things. Set your mind, and I like the Amplified, says, and keep it set on things that are above. Or we might say, set your mind and keep it set on right things. Because if our minds are full of right things, then when the devil comes along with his lies, there's no room for him to put the wrong things in us. I think too often we teach people what not to do, and I think we should put a greater emphasis on what to do, and then if we're doing things right, there's not going to be any room for the wrong thing in our life. I wrote a book about habits, and I didn't call it Breaking Bad Habits. I called it Making Good Habits and Breaking Bad Habits. Because honestly, if you focus on making a good habit, then there will be no room for the bad habit to function in your life. But we focus so much on trying to get rid of the bad, and we just end up in a wrestling match with the devil, and we never get around to doing what's right. So set your mind where you want to go, not where you've been or where you are right now. Have a vision for your life. Have a vision for your children. Have a vision for your home. Have a vision for your ministry, and don't back down and give up on it. Wrong thinking causes us more problems than what we can even possibly imagine. And the first thing, what I did actually years ago, I don't know about you, but I came to a point where I was tired of sitting in church and hearing about all of the promises of God and never actually experiencing them in my life. I heard about joy, but I was unhappy. I heard about peace, but I didn't have any. I heard about prosperity, but I was broke all the time. I heard about all kinds of things, and I believed them. My heart believed them. I could see them in the Word. I believed them. But something was just missing. And see, one of the things we have to understand is, yes, there's promises, but there's also conditions. And so, for example, we can't just pray away every problem we have. Most of the time when we pray, God will show us something that we need to do. Not all the time, but a lot of times. Maybe something's not working right in your life. You can't seem to get anything to work right. Your prayers aren't being answered. And maybe if you listen to God, he'll whisper to you, well, you've got unforgiveness in your heart. Come on, don't look at me like you don't know what I'm talking about. You know, there's probably more people sitting in here today, as sweet as you look. And I know that you have got a right heart, or you would not be coming here on a Saturday to listen to me do this all day. You're a great person, but you're mad at somebody. Don't make me ask for a show of hands, because I can tell you there's more people in here that have got something stuck in you. And that's why things aren't working for you. Because the Bible says plainly, when you pray, if you have anything against anyone, it doesn't leave out anybody, doesn't leave out any situation. You can't get by with any kind of an excuse. Well, you just don't know what they did to me. You just don't know what they did to me. To be honest, it doesn't matter what they did to you. It matters to God, and he wants to fix it, but he can't if you won't forgive him. And forgiveness is not a way you feel about somebody. It's a choice that you make about how to treat them. Even though they've treated you bad, God requires you to love them unconditionally. Ouch, ouch. I don't think we realize how much we try to find little ways to wait for God to give us something easier to do. You know, we put it off until, I mean, we've got good intentions. We're going to do it. We're going to do it. Well, when are you going to do it? How many of you believe that prompt obedience is one of the best things you can do in your life? Amen? So, I'm sure that I could say right now, who's in this building that has an area in your life where you know you're not obeying God, and there would be lots and lots and lots of hands go up. So therefore, we have no right to complain about our problems. I'm smiling. Come on, you know, I want to help you. I don't want to just put on a nice show here today. I want to help you. I want you to leave with something that can change your life. And if I have to say some things to make you a little bit uncomfortable in your chair, then I'm willing to do that, because I actually think if we can go to church and just sit there and be nice and comfortable the whole time and just love everything that's being said, then maybe the right thing is not being said. Amen? I mean, yes, God loves you unconditionally. You're a special person. You're valuable. You're wonderful. God's got a good plan for your life. But if you don't walk in obedience to God, nothing's going to work. And I think we need to get back to a little more of this kind of teaching. You know, we need to realize that this is serious business. And God is serious about everything he says. And we can't just disobey God, purposely disobey him, and think just because he loves us, it doesn't make any difference. Your disobedience won't stop God from loving you, because he loved you before you ever cared one thing about him, but it will hurt you if you keep disobeying God. So, having said that, I'll try to press on. So last night I talked about one of the big mistakes that the Israelites made that caused them to spend 40 years trying to make an 11-day trip. Isn't that amazing? 40 years to make an 11-day trip. Well, we're amazed at them, but what about us? How long have you been messing around with the same thing? Over and over. How long?

any vision for the future. They couldn't see beyond where they'd been and where they were right now. And I can tell you, no matter what's happened to you in the past or what's happening right now, things can be better in the future. Now, lest I get all excited and try to re-preach that, I'm going to get on over here to number two. Okay, another wrong mindset that they had, and a lot of us have, is somebody do it for me, I don't want to take responsibility. A right mindset would be I'm willing to work hard and take responsibility for my life. Amen? For example, how about taking responsibility for your own joy? Who are you blaming for not keeping you happy? I remember when the Lord spoke to my heart and he said, stop giving Dave the responsibility for your joy. You can be happy if you want to be happy. Amen? And I can tell you, in the first few years that we were married, I mean, I was not a happy person. And I, you know, unhappy people, it almost annoys them to be around happy people. So they try to make other people unhappy so they can all be unhappy together. And so I was always doing things that could have made Dave unhappy and ruined his day, but he would not let me make him unhappy. And it was the most infuriating thing to me. Does anybody know what I'm talking about? I'm just like, you don't care about anything. You're just happy no matter what. And he still is. The exact same way. But you know what? It finally made me hungry for what he had. If you're married to somebody that's unhappy, don't let their unhappiness make you unhappy. The better thing to do is to be happy around them and let them see that things can be different. Amen? Otherwise, we become codependent on somebody else's problem. Responsibility means to respond to the ability that God has placed in you, or to respond to an opportunity that's put in front of you. I wonder how many opportunities we miss in life. How many times God invites us to do something and he has to go find somebody else to do it because it's not a convenient time for us. We know that Abraham was called by God out of the place where he lived to go to a place that God would show him, which was the promised land, the land of Canaan. But do you know that before God called Abraham to leave and go do that, before he gave Abraham that opportunity, he gave that same opportunity to Abraham's father. But let me show you what he did. In Genesis 11, 31 through chapter 12, verses 1 and 2, Terah took Abram, his son, and Lot, the son of Haran, his grandson, and Sarai, his daughter-in-law, his son Abram's wife, and they went forth together from Ur of the Chaldees to go into the land of Canaan. But when they came to Haran, they settled there. He didn't go all the way through with God. He got tired along his journey or whatever. And he got part of the way there, and he decided to settle there. This is a comfortable place. I'll just settle here. And I wonder how many of you have settled for less than the best that you can have because you get tired somewhere along the journey. Or even worse, how many women have settled for a man that they know is not, down deep inside, they know is not the right man for them, but they're so afraid they'll never have anybody. Come on now, I'm talking to somebody.
Because I've been abused by my

0: My dad, sexually, I thought nobody would ever want me. So the first guy that showed any interest in me when he suggested getting married, I was very anxious. But you know what? I knew down deep in my heart, I knew that it was a wrong decision. Don't do things you don't have peace about. You know why? They're always going to blow up in your face. Always. And don't marry somebody that's living a really bad life, thinking that you can change them. You know, that may happen on rare occasions, but you need to see a little something first. And, you know, if somebody's mistreated you and left you over and over and ran around with other women over and over, and now they're wanting you to take them back again, I would say let's see about a year's worth of proof that you've changed. I did that over and over with my first husband. He'd leave, disappear for months at a time. Every time he'd come back, I'd take him back. He'd run around with other women. Every time he'd come back, I'd take him back. Why? I was desperate. I was fear. Don't make decisions out of desperation and out of fear. Don't settle. Come on. Don't settle for less than what you know is the best that God has for you out of some kind of desperate fear that if you don't settle for second best, you'll never end up having anything. Does anybody know what I'm talking about? All right. Some people park at the point of their pain and they stay there the rest of their life. They never go anywhere. But then the Lord said to Abram, go from your country and your kindred and your father's house to the land that I will show you, and I will make of you a great nation, and I will bless you, and I will make your name great so that you will be a blessing to many other people. And you know what? Abram took the responsibility, and he went all the way through with God. There's no blessings without responsibility. Did you hear me? There's no blessings without responsibility. That's why we talk about, you know, how great it is to live in America, the greatest country on the face of the earth. Well, there's a responsibility to living here. It's not just a privilege. There's a responsibility to living here. I don't think people today realize the importance of responsibility. It seems like that we've got generations of people coming up that they always think somebody else should do it for them. Somebody do it for me. I don't want to take responsibility. Even things like trying to find a scripture in the Bible. When you need to find a scripture, don't always call somebody else and ask them where it's at. Do a little digging for yourself and find it. Get some study books. But what you dig out, what you put effort into, you're going to get more out of it than if somebody just gives you the answer. Amen. If you knew what it used to take to study for me to preach, wow. No computers. We couldn't just, you know, get Google to give us a list of every scripture on joy, you know. I mean, it might take me an hour to find all the scriptures on joy. And then I had to get out a concordance and get out a couple of other Bibles and had a couple of dictionaries, and I'd have to look every one of them up and find them in the Bible and read them. And then a lot of times I was right while I started out writing all my messages out in longhand all the time. And you know what? I'm glad for the technology we have today, but I don't, if everything is made too easy for everybody, to be honest, it just keeps making people more and more lazy, and then they feel oppressed. What happens then is people feel oppressed if they have to put out any effort. We go from an air-conditioned house to an air-conditioned car to an air-conditioned building, and Lord help us if we sweat. I mean, that would just be the end of everything. You know, I'm glad that I grew up in the era that I grew up in, because we didn't have all the conveniences we have today. And I think it builds character in people. I think when you go through stuff, it builds character in you. Amen? Take responsibility for your life. Take responsibility for your actions. We'll get around to a little bit more of that when we get to the wrong mindset of, well, my behavior is wrong, but it's not my fault. Be sure you stick around for that one. The Bible says, go to the ant, you lazy person. Consider her ways and be wise. That's what a sluggard is, a lazy person. Proverbs 6:6-8. Without having any chief, officer, or ruler, she prepares her bread in summer and gathers her food in harvest. You know what that actually means? Watch the ant. They do what's right without somebody standing over them making them do it. Come on, that's so good. You got to act better than that. Let me tell you something. If you're playing around on the internet, looking up personal stuff at work, and your boss walks over by your desk, and suddenly you pretend like you're working. Dear sweet Christian, you're stealing time that you're being paid to work. Well, they don't pay me enough anyway. No. See, that's the whole thing about God. You don't get to do something wrong just because somebody else is. You're supposed to live a more excellent life. Let your light shine. Come on. If you take all the office supplies that you need at home from work. Come on, all the pens and the pencils and the folders and the paper clips and, you know, all these different things. Well, you're stealing. Well, I don't know if I like her. I've never seen her before. You poor person who got drugged here by a friend. They offered to feed you, didn't they? People will go anywhere if you offer to feed them. And now you're here and you're thinking, well, she just called me a thief. Well, the Bible says that God is constantly standing by. And you know what that means? He sees and hears every single thing that we do. And we can hide it from somebody else, but we don't hide it from God. And someday we're going to stand before Him and give an accounting of our life. And I don't say that to frighten you, because I probably think you can do a lot of that kind of stuff and still go to heaven. But it doesn't honor God, and it's not a good example.
1: Well, I often say, where the mind goes, the man follows. Choosing what we think about and learning to think in line with God's Word will empower us to accomplish things we have never dreamed of doing. Today, we're offering you four teachings called Right and Wrong Mindsets. I don't think we can ever have too much teaching on the mind. And we're offering this today for your gift to the ministry of any amount that will be used to help hurting people all over the world. We trust you'll do your very best. Now don't go away. I'll be back with a special announcement on the 2019 Women's Conference.
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6: Hey, David and Shelley and everybody at JMM, Hannah Hope, look at this little child. 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So God bless you. 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

0: 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This program has been made possible by the friends and partners of Joyce Meyer Ministries.
1: Well, I'm not going to lie to you. I don't have a message that's going to make all your problems disappear, but I do have one that can change you so radically that you won't care. Amen? And that's the point. We keep trying to get God to change our problems, and He wants to change us. You know, the Israelites procrastinated for 18 years about something God had told them to do. He had told them to build His house. And for 18 years, they put it off because they were busy building their own houses. This story is found in Haggai. And I'm not going to read you the whole thing to save time, but let me just read you a little bit of it. Thus says the Lord of hosts, these people say the time has not yet come to rebuild the house of the Lord. And in the Amplified, it says, although God ordered it done 18 years previously. Then the word of the Lord came by the hand of Haggai the prophet. Now listen, just listen. So they're praying like, what's wrong, God? I don't understand what's wrong. Every time I get a little something, somebody takes it. So God sent them a word. You want to know what's wrong? Here it comes. Is it time for you to dwell in your paneled houses while my house lies in ruins? Now, therefore, thus says the Lord of hosts, consider your ways. You have sown much and harvested little. You eat, but you never have enough. You drink, but you never have your fill. You clothe yourselves, but you never get warm. And he who earns wages does so to put them in a bag with holes in it. Yes, Lord, I know. That's what I'm asking you about. Thus says the Lord, consider your ways. Come on, is anybody awake out there? I mean, is it just possible? Now, I'm not saying it is. But is it even remotely possible that maybe your problem is your own fault? I mean, it's probably not, but I know it's probably not, but I just wanted to throw that out as something that you could consider while you're blaming the devil and blaming everybody else and blaming the government and, you know, that maybe you could just say, well, God, is there something I should have done that I didn't do? I mean, it's just worth considering. Amen? Come on, don't be like the woman who was getting married for the seventh time. And this is actually true. She came to her pastor and said, now, I'm getting married this Saturday for the seventh time, and I need you to pray that this man will treat me right. And thank God it was a pastor with some courage, and he looked at her and he said, well, since you're the only common denominator in all seven of these marriages, maybe we better pray for you and not the man you're going to marry.

0: Can't be me. Can't be me. I remember when I was praying for Dave to change one day and God said, Dave's not the problem. I thought, well, who is? There's nobody here but me and him. I mean, it couldn't be me. Couldn't possibly be me. Okay. My favorite guy in the Bible, John chapter 5, verses 2 through 8. Now there is in Jerusalem by the sheep gate a pool in Aramaic called Bethesda, which has five roofed colonnades, are like openings, little porches. So there was this big pool, and there was this edifice built around it that had all these different gateways or doorways into this pool. And once a year, an angel would come and stir up the waters. And whoever got into that pool first, if they were sick, got healed. Once a year. And so in these porches lay a multitude of invalids, blind, lame, and paralyzed. Now, one man was there who had been there for 38 years. When Jesus saw him lying there and knew that he'd already been there a long time, he said, "Do you want to be healed?" Now, isn't that an odd question? But see, there was more to it. I mean, Jesus was really saying, "Do you really want to do what's going to be required to get your life straightened out?" And so, can I just pat you on your beautiful little head today and say the nicest way that I know how to? Are you ready to do what you're going to need to do to get your life straightened out? It's going to take more than your pastor laying hands on you and praying. And it's going to take more than watching me on television. It's going to take more than coming to the conference. Hey, this is easy. All you got to do is sit out there and laugh at me when I'm funny and try not to cry when I'm not. Listen to the beautiful music. My gosh, brought you the best this weekend. You got the music. My goodness. Got all this preaching. And it was free. You didn't have to buy a ticket. You didn't have to, you didn't have to do anything. You just came and sat down. All right. But somebody had to do something in order for you to have what you have today. Some of those people who raised their hand and said they were partners, they paid for your seats. Amen. And this, you clap, you cheer. It's great. It was an awesome conference. Just awesome. But now the conference is over. Not just yet, but this afternoon. You'll say, well, the conference is over. And then you won't have the beautiful music and the lights and the media. You're going to go home to the same mess you left. Well, I'm not going to lie to you. I don't have a message that's going to make all your problems disappear, but I do have one that can change you so radically that you won't care. Amen. And that's the point. We keep trying to get God to change our problems, and He wants to change us. Woohoo, I'm having so much fun, I can't hardly stand it. Okay, back to the sick man. Do you really want to get well? The sick man answered him. Now you got to see this. The sick man answered him, "Sir, I have no one to put me into the pool when the water is stirred up. I have nobody to do it for me. And every time I try to get to the pool, somebody else always gets ahead of me." Now, I've thought this through a lot because I've been preaching on this guy for 42 years. And you're probably tired of hearing about this guy, but I got to preach on him. Because if he's been laying there 38 years, I would think that in 38 years, he could at least wiggle. He could wiggle his way over to the very edge of the pool. And he could have this attitude, "Next year, nobody's getting ahead of me." Because when that angel shows up, I'm going to be so on the edge of my breakthrough that I'm just going to fall in that water. Now, you would think Jesus would feel sorry for this guy, but he didn't. "Oh, you've been laying there 38 years. Oh, my gosh. Somebody always gets ahead of you. Oh, nobody will put you in the pool." You know what Jesus said to him? "Get up. Get up." In the Amplified Bible, after "get up," there's a big exclamation mark. And then not only that, and I love this part, and he said, "Take your bed with you." In other words, clean up the mess you've made all these 40 years while you've been wandering around in the wilderness. Come on. Ooh. I don't know about you, I'm ready for a cup of coffee. Yeah, sometimes I think like that when I'm preaching. I'm about ready for a cup of coffee. Oh, I got my own pot back there. You got to have caffeine till the anointing kicks in. Now, you'll be happy to know that wrong mindset number three, I actually preached on last night without intending to. Please make everything easy for me because I can't take it if things are too hard. Where the right attitude would be, bring it on. I can do whatever I need to do through Christ who is my strength. In that book, Power Thoughts, that I talked to you about, that's the first of the 12 power thoughts. And I encourage people to take one of them, take a year to get through this book, and take one of them and for a whole month meditate on and say out loud about 20 times a day, "I can do whatever I need to do in life through Christ who is my strength. I am not afraid. I will not back down. I am not a coward. Through Christ, I can do whatever I need to do." And if you do that, you're prepared for whatever comes along. If you have this idea that someday you're going to find this place in life where you don't have any problems, then the devil's really got you deceived. Because it's just not real life. We have times in our life when everything is great. But you know that there's seasons in our lives. And we go through winter, and then it's spring, and we love that, and then it's summer, and I love fall in particular, and oops, it's winter again. There's a lot of storms, and they're not all in the forecast. Amen? "This is too hard. I just can't take it." I love Deuteronomy chapter 8 because I was living it, and not understanding what was going on in my life. And what I mean by that is everything was so hard. My gosh. Oh, yes, I get to stand here today and 7,000 people here today, and that's wonderful. But you know what? I did meetings of 5 people and 9 people. We had a meeting one night in a snowstorm, 9 people, and I brought 5 of them with me. I mean, I taught in every banquet center where you'd have to go in and clean up the food off the floor from the banquet the night before. I preached in churches that were so dead that you could have screamed your head off for 5 hours and never got anybody to even put a grin on their face. I remember the years that Dave and I drove up and down the highway with our little bubble trailer on the back of the car and didn't even have the money to stay in a hotel. We'd pull over into a fast food restaurant's parking lot, and Dave would get a little bit sleep so he could finish driving us home. And those were some of the best days. We saw so many miracles from God. We didn't have anybody but God, and when that's all you have, he shows out. Amen. And then God led me to Deuteronomy 8, and he said, "You shall remember the whole way that the Lord your God has led you these 40 years in the wilderness, that he might humble you, testing you to know what was in your heart, whether you would keep his commandments or not." And then in verse 7 it says, "For the Lord God is bringing you into a good land, a land of brooks of water, of fountains and springs flowing forth in valleys and hills. I brought you the hard way to test you, to humble you, to prove you, to see if you would keep my commandments in the valley, because if you won't, you won't keep them on the mountaintop." You understand what I'm saying? Oh, well, if life was just easier. No, you got to learn how to obey God in the wilderness. You got to learn how to do what's right when nobody's looking. Then when the good times come, you don't get all entrapped by the things and the blessings and the fame and the this and that and something else. You know what? I can tell you that I am not impressed with myself. Not one little bit, because I've been through it over and over and over. And I can tell you what takes years to build up, God can tear down in 5 seconds. And I have a reverential fear of God. And that means that I am not going to purposely do things that I know that he does not want me to do. And we need some of that reverential fear and awe back. You don't even know whether to clap for that or not. I'm not talking about being afraid of God in a bad way, but I'm talking about having a reverence for God, a reverential fear. God is God, and I can't just ignore him and do whatever I want to do and think I'm going to have a great life. What about 1 Peter 4:12? What about this attitude, you know? Oh, I can't take it if it's hard. No, I can do whatever I need to do. I'm not going to quit. I'm not going to give up. 1 Peter 4:12, "Beloved, don't be surprised at the fiery ordeal when it comes upon you to test you." Okay, look at me. Let me tell you something. You never know what you really know until you're tested. I mean, some people can think they've got so much faith. They are like the premier example of faith in their church and to their friends. Oh, you can tell everybody else how to trust God? Well, now just trust God, and he's going to bring you through that. Just cast your care and don't worry till it happens to you. And it doesn't let up. And it's not just a one-day problem. It's a 5-year problem or a Come on, anybody know what I'm talking about? That's when you got to get up every morning and say, God, grant me the grace to serve you with my whole heart, no matter how bad circumstances are in my life. You do what's right when life is not right for you. And you'll come through to a place of victory that nobody can take away from you. Come on, how many of you want to grow up? Mark chapter 4, 35 through 38. On that day when evening had come, Jesus said, let us cross over to the other side. The first teaching cassette tape I ever heard was taken from these scriptures. And leaving the crowd, they took him with them in the boat, just as he was, and other boats were also with him. Now remember, Jesus said, let us go over to the other side. And a great windstorm arose, and the waves were breaking into the boat, so that the boat was filling up with water. But he was in the stern having a nap. You ever feel like when you need God, he's having a nap? And they woke him up. Teacher, do you not care that we are perishing? And he rebuked them. Why are you so afraid? I am. See, we don't even have to know what God's going to do. All we need to know is, I'm here. Come on. And if you go all the way through to Mark chapter 5, verse 1, it says, and they arrived on the other side. I want to tell you, when God says, let us leave here and go to the other side, I don't care how many storms you hit in the middle, you're going to end up on the other side if you just don't give up. You know, it's easy to make a beginning. Everybody's excited for a beginning. Woo-hoo! I'm going to get my life straightened out. Man, I went to that Joyce Meyer conference, and she's got me so fired up. And I tell you right now, things are going to change. And boy, when you get to the end, let's just say we come back in 5 years, and you're like, oh, man, Joyce, I got the victory now. I mean, everything's wonderful. But you know what? During those 5 years, you got to make it through the middle. And that's where we lose people, in the middle. Because then you get out there and you don't have the music and you don't have this and that and something else. And then one last scripture, Matthew 20, 20 through 22. Then the mother of the sons of Zebedee came to Jesus with her sons, knelt down before him and asked him for a favor. And he said, what do you want? And she said, say that these two sons of mine will sit one on your right hand and one on your left in your kingdom. And Jesus said, you do not know what you're asking for. Are you able to drink the cup that I drink? Do you understand this? He's saying, okay, you want that place of honor? You're going to have to go through some stuff to get it. Amen. Amen. Amen. Yeah, I stand up here now and I'm on television all over the world and woohoo, it's so great. Let me tell you something. I remember where I've been. I remember those 40 years. And therefore, I'm only impressed with God, not myself, because I know that what I'm doing is God from start to finish. There's no way that I could do it if it wasn't him. Come on, get up on your feet. Woo! All right, let's practice. Say, I can do whatever I need to do through Christ, who is my strength.
1: Well, I often say where the mind goes, the man follows. Choosing what we think about and learning to think in line with God's word will empower us to accomplish things we have never dreamed of doing. Today, we're offering you four teachings called Right and Wrong Mindsets. I don't think we can ever have too much teaching on the mind. And we're offering this today for your gift to the ministry of any amount that will be used to help hurting people all over the world. We trust you'll do your very best. When I come back, I would like to pray for you.
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1: Well, God's desire for you and I is that we be whole or healed in every area of our lives, mentally, physically, spiritually, and emotionally. 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
7: For more information, visit joycemeyer.org. 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This program has been made possible by the friends and partners of Joyce Meyer Ministries.
5: A simple prayer of accepting Jesus into your life, what we call salvation, is how we become a Christian. But
8: what's next? We sometimes refer to our relationship with God as a walk, or it could sometimes be described as a roller coaster, or cascading down waterfalls, rapid water, climbing a mountain, running a race. The point is, once you start this journey, it does become the adventure of a lifetime. So Joyce is going to join me here to talk about the practical steps of a new life in Christ. But first, here's a beautifully understandable answer to the question, what is salvation?
0: Now, I'm going to tell you a story. It's kind of like this story about the prodigal son, but there was a young man who dishonored his father's name, and he disgraced his family. And he decided to leave home because he wanted to escape the dullness of ordinary village family life. He was bored with it. So he left home. He found excitement. For a while, he prospered in his sinful lifestyle. And you know, sin will always look attractive for a while. Do you know that? It always seems to be just what you want for a little while. He visited a hotel where girls were kept in every room. Some were older. Some was as young as 10. He became involved in prostitution. He eventually started selling drugs and even luring other men into the hotel. He finally got involved in kidnapping and selling girls. That's how low that he sunk. Well, it was a nasty business and became one of the most important businessmen in the area, and he had all kinds of money, but eventually the bottom dropped out. How many of you know that's always what happens eventually? Maybe most of us who came to Christ came because in some way, shape, or form the bottom dropped out. He was robbed, arrested, and finally ended up living in a very dangerous part of town near the city dump. As he sat there day after day in his misery, he began to think about his father and the simple, quiet, peaceful life he had when he lived at home in his village. He remembered his father's parting words when he left, which had been about 15 years prior, "Son, I'll be waiting for you." He began to wonder if his father would still be waiting. But he knew that the word about his lifestyle had made it back to the village, and so how would his father feel about him now and all the things that he'd done? Surely he wouldn't want him back now. But he decided to take a chance and write a letter to his father, and he said, "Father, I want to come home, but I don't know if you'll have me back because I've sinned greatly. Father, please forgive me. I'm going to come on the train on Saturday night, and if you'll still let me come home, would you tie a white ribbon in the tree out in front of our house, and I'll know if I see that ribbon that you'll have me back." And on the trip home, he began to think about his life and what he thought his father might say, and he just got so nervous and so anxious and so afraid that he was going to get rejected that it became obvious to some of the people sitting around him that he was having a problem. So one man asked him, "Son, what's wrong?" And so he began to share with him the dilemma that he was in and how frightened he was that his father wouldn't have him back and so on and so forth. And so they were getting closer and closer to what was going to be the boy's house. And the boy was just so scared he couldn't even look. So he said to the man that was talking to him, I just can't even look. I'm so afraid that he won't have me back. I can't even look. Will you watch for me? And if you see a ribbon in the tree, would you tell me that it's there?" So he put his face between his knees and he said, "Sir, do you see the ribbon? Do you see the ribbon? Is there a ribbon in the tree? Is there a ribbon in the branch of the tree?" And the man said, "Son, there's not a ribbon in the tree on one branch. There is a ribbon tied on every branch." That tree is completely full of ribbons. And the young man looked out the window, could hardly believe his eyes, because running alongside the train that was beginning to slow down, waving a piece of white cloth, was his elderly father, saying, "Son, I've been waiting for you." Now, maybe you're the person tonight that the father's been waiting for. Maybe you're the person watching by TV or even listening to this on some recorded device. on your iPad or your computer or whatever, and you've lived a miserable life. You've been away from God, or maybe you've been backslidden. I want to tell you that the tree's full of ribbons for you tonight. Not just one, but it's full. And the Father's arms are open wide. And to be honest, your sin has already been paid for. You don't have to beg God to forgive you. All you need to do is say, I'm sorry for my sin, and I want to enter on a better course of life. I want to turn around and go in another direction. If you're here tonight or you're watching by TV, I'm going to invite you to pray with me. You know, receiving Christ is so simple. You don't really have to do anything except just surrender. Just say, yes. Yes. I want a better life. I want Jesus. You know, so many people are so afraid of what they'll have to give up if they serve God. Well, you might have to give up misery, depression, and hangovers. I mean, there probably are a few things that you might need to give up, but trust me, you want to give them up anyway. And the good news is when Jesus comes into your life, you won't ever have to do anything by yourself again, because he'll always be with you to help you do everything that you need to do. So, if you need your sins forgiven, if you want to be assured that you're going to be going to heaven when you die, and you want to have a life here on earth where you can serve God and have some joy and some peace and have a friend like you've never had before, then I want you to just slip your hand up and let me see where you're at. Come on, all over the building. I want to see those hands. Come on, come on. All over the place. Awesome. Amazing. Amazing. Amazing. Now see, we have people here tonight that are in different, there's people that have never received Christ. There's people here that have been backslidden. But there's a lot of just good old religious folks here. And by the, I don't mean that insultingly. You love God, but you got to let him in. You got to let him in to your whole life, not just your Sunday morning life. But let him invade your life. Let's have a Holy Ghost invasion in your life. Amen. Now, okay, listen, if you did not raise your hand but you wanted to, I'm going to ask you guys that raised your hand, there was a lot of you, I'm going to ask you to do something that I'm not going to bring people down the front because there's too many, but I am going to ask you in just a moment to stand up and let me pray for you. And you say, oh, I don't want to get up. Well, you know what? If you won't take a stand in here, there's no hope of you going out there and taking one. So if you meant it, I want you to stand up right now so we can pray with you. Come on, up, up, up. Everybody that raised your hand, let's get up. Yes. Amen. Woo. You see, the party has started. All of heaven rejoices when one sinner repents. Now, watching by TV, there are people, you're tracking right with us. You're going to pray this same prayer. God's coming into your life. I want you all just to pray this with me right now. Let's all pray together. Father God, I love you. Jesus, I believe in you. I believe you died for me. You paid for my sin. I've lived a sinful life. And I'm sorry for my sins. Forgive me. I want to turn my life around. But I need you to help me. Come into my life. Live in me. I give myself to you right now. And I receive you as my very own. Thank you for loving me. Thank you for saving me. I believe that I'm on my way to heaven. And I'm going to enjoy my journey with you. Amen. Amen.
8: Well, Joyce, I have to believe that a lot of people just did something very exciting in their life, prayed, and are now beginning to reap the benefits of what we were talking about, what Christ did for each one of us.
9: Right.
8: When we take that step, there are a lot of questions. What do I do now? What do I do next? And those are the questions that we're going to address now.
9: Right.
8: This is a question that I think many people would relate to from Jeremy. Do you have to confess every sin to be saved? I can't remember everything.
0: Well, I can totally relate because I don't remember everything either. And, you know, just as part of my prayer time with God, I probably every day receive forgiveness for all my sins. It's not something we have to beg for and plead for and give a complete list of everything that we did wrong yesterday. The Bible says that we sin in thought, word, or deed. And so I don't know how any of us get through any one day and do it all perfectly, but Jesus has forgiven our sins and it's good for all times. We just receive it by faith. And so if I've done something specifically wrong that I'm aware of that, you know, I'm sorry for, certainly I confess that sin specifically. But the short answer to Jeremy's question is no, he doesn't have to confess every sin. You confess sins. Forgive me for my sins.
8: There it goes back to the heart.
0: Right, the heart attitude. That's exactly right. God sees your heart. He knows you're sorry. I mean, like people ask sometimes, well, what if I die and, you know, before I get a chance to confess a sin? Well, don't let the devil deceive you with that, because the point is you're in relationship with Christ. He knows that you love him. He loves you. It's not some kind of a legalistic, you know, debit and credit account where now you got something on your record that, you know, until you confess it, it stays on there. We're in relationship with God.
8: That's good. This goes exactly to what you were saying. Don't let the devil steal this from you. Janice asks, how do I know for sure that I'm saved?
0: Well, it's something that you have to know by faith. I'm kind of glad that came up because I was thinking earlier, you know, there's a lot of people who prayed that prayer today and, you know, they may not feel anything. But what will happen is they will begin to notice maybe even just little differences in their life. But they will begin to notice changes. They may have more peace. They may have more hope. You know, they may find themselves talking to God, which is what prayer is, whereas they did not do that before. There's a sensing of somebody being with you. And so you can't, the devil would love it if we based it all on feelings. You know, well, you don't feel saved. You don't act saved. Nothing's different. Nothing has changed. Everything comes by faith. And faith is very different than what you see or what you feel. It's based on what's in your heart. And so God is faithful. What's in your heart? And so God is faithful. And he says that if we believe and we repent of our sins,

0: Read first. Deborah says, how do I choose the right church? People ask about baptism. Mm-hmm. So what are those things that follow that salvation moment?
1: Well, baptism is important. It's an outward sign of this inward commitment that you have made to follow Christ. And so you don't have to be baptized in a church, but that's a good place to get baptized. You know, John the Baptist took people to the river and baptized them. And so I've baptized people in swimming pools and, you know, all kinds of things. So, but it is good to have somebody that believes, that's like-minded with you, to do the baptism for you. So baptism is very important. And I think that being in church is very important. And it's not because church saves you, but you go to church to learn, to have new friends, to get into relationship with people that are going to believe like you and be like-minded with you. You want to hear the word. You want to be involved in corporate worship, you know, the singing of songs and praise and worshiping God. And if you're in the right church, there's many good opportunities to serve through that church, which is something else that's important. So how do you know when you're in the right church? Well, you want to be in one that you know is teaching the proper doctrine. And what I tell people a lot of times is don't get discouraged with trying to find a church. You might go to 10 that you don't feel right about, and then you'll go to one where you just feel like you're home. It's just right. Mm-hmm. You just feel right about it. And so many people, if they try a church and they get hurt, or they try a church and they feel like people weren't friendly, or, you know, whatever the case might be, then they just want to ditch it all and forget it and give up. But it's not, you know, like I said, church doesn't save you. I don't really like it when I say to somebody, are you a Christian? And they tell me what religion they are. You know, Jesus didn't die so we could have a religion. He died so we could have a relationship with God through him. He comes to live on the inside of us, promises to never leave us nor forsake us. But it is important, I think, to be in church. And the other thing that's very important is the study of God's Word. And I would recommend that people begin in the New Testament. Psalms and Proverbs are also very good. Psalms are very comforting. Proverbs are full of little wisdom points. You can read one chapter of Proverbs, and there might be 20 or 30 different points in there things like be honest, don't gossip, don't slander, just things.
0: Very practical.
1: Just very practical advice. Probably most people would tell you to begin with the Gospel of John, because it's just one of the really, really beautiful ones.
0: Yeah.
1: But anywhere in the New Testament is good. However, I would probably go along with, you know, beginning with one of the Gospels, Matthew, Mark, Luke, or John, because it takes you from the birth of Christ all the way through to the death and resurrection of Christ, which you need to have a good basic understanding of those things. There's many, many, many different translations of the Bible available today. I've taught from an Amplified Bible for over 40 years. There's many other really good New English versions that are put into a little more modern language. I like the Amplified Bible because it kind of gives you a little deeper understanding of some of the Greek words, which I don't read Greek. I don't speak Greek. I don't know Greek. And so it helps me be a little more of a scholar without having to go get a degree in the Greek language. But like I said, there's a lot of them. So find one that you understand. And you know what we suggest, a lot of times people just need a direction. So I would just say, if you start with 30 minutes a day, if you can dedicate 30 minutes of your day, and to be honest, if that's too much, then start with 15 minutes. But start somewhere and spend some time studying the Word. I like to say study rather than read, because you can gloss over something very quick and not really get anything in it. I would study the Word each day until you feel that you have at least one point that you can lock into and say, wow, that's, you know, I didn't know that, or that's really good, or
0: and something to chew on throughout the day.
1: Yeah, something to meditate on and think about. I mean, like so many people.

0: people don't feel like anybody loves them. And just to know that God is love and that He loves you and He loves you unconditionally, I mean, for some people, that very one thing would be life-changing. So the Word of God is the food that we need for our spirit man to help it grow after we become spiritual babies in Christ.
1: Yeah.
0: So baptism, getting in a good church, a good Word-based church where you really feel like you're growing. Don't just go somewhere just for the sake of going, but make sure that it's helping you, that you're learning, that you're growing, and that you feel like it's helping you change. And get involved enough in something that somebody knows you're there and that somebody's going to miss you if you're not there. We need some kind of accountability.
1: Yeah.
0: You know, there's too many people that just go sit on the back row of a church. They don't want to be involved. They don't want it. They don't want anybody to bother with them if they're not there. But to be in community with people requires some accountability, and it's good for us. Mm-hmm. It's not a matter of somebody spying on you or being nosy, but it's just, it's good for us if somebody says, hey, we haven't seen you for a couple of weeks. Is everything okay? Everybody wants to know that somebody cares about them. And then the other thing, very important, and these are not like, I'm not saying this fourth because it's fourth in importance, but is prayer. But let me say that prayer is really just talking to God. It's talking
1: like
0: to God about everything. It's talking and listening.
1: Yeah.
0: It you're not going to hear God like you hear from another human being, but you are going to, He's going to give you understanding. He's going to speak to you. The Bible talks about the still, small voice. And God uses His Word to speak to you. God will begin to lead you and guide you, and you'll have a knowing on the inside of what's right and what's wrong. But you need to just begin to talk to Him. God, help me with my day today. Forgive my sins. Mm-hmm. Use me to be a blessing to somebody today. You know.
1: Yeah.
0: Help me drive in traffic this morning without having accidents. I mean, you don't. God is not just for disasters and emergencies or when we think we're over our head, because to be honest, we're all over our head every moment of every day.
1: That's very true.
0: Without God, we're not going to do very much. And so it's one thing's for certain, if you have a sincere heart, you don't have to follow some kind of a formula. You just go to God like a little child. You come to Him as a little child. And that's what He wants.
1: That's such a good way to describe it, because I know as you're watching, you may feel like there are so many questions. You may even feel a little overwhelmed, but you don't have to walk in that. God wants to help you through this process, to give you joy through it. And it's really a wonderful journey. And so that's why we have this book from Joyce that will really help as well. This is called A New Way of Living. And this little free booklet will answer a lot of the questions that you have. And if you just take it a step, one at a time, every day, and you'll see yourself growing closer and closer to God. And it will really all come into focus. It will begin to make more sense. And those things that you were concerned about will begin to fade away. And it doesn't mean your problems are gone. It just means that your life is new because you are no longer on your own. So we want to get this book in your hand. You can call us right now. You can go to the website. And like we said, it's absolutely free, just because we believe this is the most important thing that you will ever do. So Joyce, thank you so much. Really good stuff. Very, very helpful. Really practical.
0: Well, I'm excited about all the people that I believe made a decision today to invite Christ into their life, and I know that they're going to see big changes in the future.
1: Yeah, me too. Call and let us know. We want to celebrate with you and get this book today.
2: I get to have a relationship with Him, not because of anything I've done or who I am, but because of who He is.
3: I'm starting to experience all the things He died for.
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5: 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It's also available as a digital download.
0: The Bible says that God so loved the world that He gave His only begotten Son, that whosoever believeth in Him might not perish but have everlasting life. Now the Bible says all have sinned and come short of the glory of God. All. There's no amount of our good works that can ever make up for our sin. We have to go to Him through the one who was sinless, who took our sin upon Himself, who died in our place, took our punishment that we deserved, paid the debt that we owed, took the keys of hell and death away from Satan, rose victoriously, and is now seated at the right hand of God, who shed His blood for us. And what Christ has done is available to every one of you. But when we enter into a relationship with God, it's the greatest exchange in the whole world that takes place. We get to give Him everything we have, and He in turn gives us everything that He has and everything that He is. Do you want to trade your sin for His righteousness? Do you want to trade your misery for His peace? Do you want to know that you have a future? Do you want to have a best friend that will never leave you nor forsake you? If you believe in your heart and you confess with your mouth that you believe that Jesus is who He says He is and that He did what He has said that He did, then He will forgive your sins. He will come to live in you. God loves you. And that's what you're looking for anyway. Unconditional love. If you believe in your heart and confess with your mouth that Jesus is Lord, you shall be saved. If you believe in your heart and you confess with your mouth, you shall be saved.
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0: Well, let me just start out with a question. Irregardless of what has happened to you up until this day, what are you planning to do with the rest of your life? What are you going to do with the rest of your life? Are you going to keep mourning over everything that didn't work out good back here? Or are you going to move on from that? Realize that all of that is now something you can't do anything about, you can't change. Are you going to make a decision today, and possibly every day we have to make this decision, to let go of all those things and press on to the things that are ahead? You know, I think that some people, and maybe more than we realize, although they function in society, they have jobs, they go to church, they smile at people, they say they're okay, They're existing, not even living, but they're existing with like a low-level grief in their life over disappointments that they've had and things that did not work out the way that they hoped that they would work out. You know, I think sometimes we can get so used to something that we just put up with it instead of confronting it, dealing with it, getting well, and going on. I'm going to show you a couple of scriptures today, interesting scriptures, one about Isaac and one about David, where it actually says that they refused to be comforted. And I think sometimes that's the case with us too. Our pain from the past can almost become our identity. That's now who we are. We're this broken, painful person that had all these things happen to us. We've had all these disappointments. And it really can become a dangerous type of new modern disease. And we need to realize that Jesus can heal us everywhere we hurt. And every day is a brand new day. Loss is nothing other than a place to start over. Did you hear me? You may not ever be able to go back and have what you once had, but who's saying that what you're going to have in the future can't be better? Amen? I'm going to say that again. Maybe you can't go back and undo the wrong you did. Maybe you can't go back and repair the relationship that was ruined. Maybe you can't go back and undo something that happened back here that hurt you. You can't go back and get people to treat you the way that you would have liked to have been treated. You can't go back and get your parents to love you. My mom died about 3 weeks ago, and it was kind of interesting for me how I reacted. Because of the abuse in my childhood and my mother not dealing with it properly, I never had a healthy, right relationship with her. I took care of her, and I was good to her, as good as I could be, but there was just no right rapport between us. And so I didn't maybe have some of the feelings that somebody might have had they had a really great relationship with their mom when she died. But I found myself having some very interesting reactions a couple of weeks after it. And I'll talk a little bit more about it later. But one of the things I experienced was anger. And I'm thinking, why am I angry? You know, I didn't even know that it was regarding her. I just thought, man, I'm in a bad mood. Or, you know, I got on the wrong side of the bed because I was kind of taking it out on everybody else. Do you know when you have anger stuck in you from something that you've been deprived of in your past, if anger's in you, it's going to come out of you somewhere, some way, somehow. Somebody else is going to pay the price for something you didn't have back there. So these things can't be stuffed. Don't stuff your stuff. Amen? We're going to deal with some things. Tonight, I don't usually like to do this because I don't like to say what I'm going to preach on because people think, oh, I don't need that. But I'm going to let the cat out of the bag. Tonight, I'm going to teach on how to stop running from your problems. I tell you, we are experts at running away. Do you know that even procrastinating is running away? So go get every troubled person you know, bring them back here tonight. Tell them you're going to take them to the best party in Birmingham tonight. Amen? I always say, take them out to dinner before you come. Christians will go anywhere if you feed them. And they'll put up with anything if you'll feed them a good meal. And so I lost my mother, and it was interesting because one of the reasons I had the reaction that I had was because even though my dad had already passed and my only brother had already passed, now my mother was gone, and it was like there was a finality that I was never going to get from those family relationships what any normal person should have. And so there was a grieving that I experienced, but I have enough experience with God to know not to let a spirit of grief get on me or to get bitter about something that I missed in life. Because even though I missed something back there, and even though you may have missed a lot back there, Somebody mistreated you, somebody hurt you, somebody didn't give you what you should have had. You worked hard at a job for a long time. You got passed over for promotions time after time. Then you got laid off, and it's just not fair. And part of you is screaming out, it's just not right. Well, it's natural to have an anger when you're mistreated. But you can't try to take it into your future. No matter what I lost back there, I can have a wonderful tomorrow and the next day and the next day and the next day. But it's up to me and it's up to you about what kind of attitude I'm going to have. Don't let the devil dictate your attitude to you. Amen? Don't let the enemy form your attitude. Learn how to form your attitude from God. The God of all comfort is here with us this weekend, and we're going to learn how to get divine transfusions of comfort. You know, if you were anemic, you could go to the hospital and get some kind of a transfusion. I like to watch these emergency room shows, and, you know, boy, if somebody comes in and this is not right or that's not right, one of the first things they call for is blood, and they get a transfusion. Well, you know what? We can get a transfusion from the blood of the cross this morning. We don't have to be anemic Christians. We don't have to be weak people who go around with all of our vital Christian signs off. We can check into the hospital of the Holy Ghost this morning and say, I need a divine transfusion of comfort. I need a divine transfusion of your presence. And all it takes is just a willingness to believe that God is here, that he's not only with you, but he's in you, and that he's there to help you, and that you don't have to live your life crippled and lame and just worn out and weary and bitter and resentful. You can't change things on your own, but you can go and get a divine transfusion in the presence of God, and he can make your future so bright that you would need sunglasses to even look at it. Amen? You should just soak up the worship this weekend. That is a great place for a divine transfusion. Just being in a room full of Christians is like a divine transfusion. I don't know about you, but it feels so much better to me in here than it does out in the world. I love just hanging out in these meetings. I mean, my goodness, I wouldn't miss going to church if I were you just to have the opportunity to just hang. Just, whew. It's a great atmosphere. Just anointing come. Come on me. You know, every person that you're sitting around has got an anointing of the Holy Ghost in them. They all have different gifts. Just appreciate what we've got in this room today. Where two or three are gathered together, there I am in the midst of them. This is not just the, I don't know, what sport do they play here? Anything? Is this a sports arena? Something? I don't know. Anyway. Hey, it's not just a normal arena today. This is the house of God. Amen? What are you going to do with the rest of your life? You know, forward is the only gear that God has. There's no reverse on God's gear shift. There is no stop and do nothing the rest of your life on God's gear shift. There's only forward. Let's look at Luke chapter 9, beginning in verse 52. And he said to another one, become my disciple, side with my party, and accompany me. But he replied, Lord, permit me first to go and bury and await the death of my father. But Jesus said, allow the dead to bury their own dead. Now, when I'm reading this, I'm not talking about lost loved ones, so don't take it in an offensive way. But the point that Jesus is trying to make here is we need to stop spending all our time on things that really have no life in them for us, that we cannot do one thing about anymore, and we need to get on with living. Amen? I read a statement recently that I love. Live while you're alive and don't die until you're dead. Come on, live while you're alive and don't die until you're dead. Make a decision today that you are going to enjoy the living daylights out of the rest of your life, and you're going to let God reward you for everything that you've lost, that you are going to have a double good, extra blessed life because of the pain in your past. But Jesus said to him, allow the dead to bury their own dead, but as for you, go and publish abroad throughout all the regions the kingdom of God. Another also said, I will follow you, Lord, and become your disciple and side with your party, but let me first go and say goodbye to those that are at home. It's amazing how many people want to follow Jesus after they do something else. Okay, so we're just going to assume that everybody in here is a believer in Jesus Christ, but what are you waiting on to get fully committed? Well, maybe you guys are pretty committed because you're here on Friday morning, but you know what? There's a lot of folks watching by television. You're just like, yeah, I'm going to turn that set on and watch Joyce fulfill my requirements. No. When are you going to get fully committed? You know, I was a Christian for a long time before I was a serious Christian. There's a difference in putting your time in and being radically on fire for Jesus. Jesus said to him, no one who puts his hand to the plow and looks back to the things behind is fit for the kingdom. Doesn't mean God doesn't love you, but he's saying you're not going to really be any great value to him in kingdom work as long as you're mourning over something you can't do anything about anymore. And you know, I think sometimes, I really believe this, you know, standing up and teaching on grief is not always the cheeriest message, but I believe there can be a grief that's good. We need to feel the pain sometimes of the things that have happened to us, but then we need to move on beyond it. But I really believe that there are a lot of people in the world that are emotionally not right. And that doesn't mean you're emotionally ill, but you know, just to be down all the time, that's not the way God wants you to feel. And I do believe that there's a lot of people that have this low-level grief in their life, and they don't even really know what it is. They may be going and getting counseling all the time. They may be going and doing this and that and something else all the time. But sometimes all you need to do is just deal with the things that you're letting ruin your life that are leftover things from yesterday that you don't need to drag into today. Let me ask you, what are you going to do with the rest of your life? It's time to get over it and go on. Good memories are great, but don't be so impressed with even the good things that you have done in the past or that have happened to you, and let them keep you from doing even greater things in the future. Can I tell you what? And this is my habit. The moment the Birmingham conference is over, while I'm on my way home, I will start thinking about the next one in Sacramento. You don't have time to keep messing with things that are behind. No matter how many great conferences we have, and we have had some phenomenal things happen. I mean, I've had some blowout crusades in India. Things that just are like, oh my gosh, nothing could ever get better than this. But you know what? Everything today is better than something was yesterday. Because what's yesterday no longer can really minister any life to me other than having a good memory. But today is the day the Lord has made. I'm going to fully live this one, fully enter into this one. I don't know. Maybe it would be the last one I have. Maybe Jesus will come tonight. We'll all go home. So let's just make this day a real barn burner. Let's just make it a great day. Amen. You know, in Luke 17:32, there's an interesting scripture, just three words. I guess next to the two-word verse that says Jesus wept, it's the next shortest verse. And it just simply says, remember Lot's wife. Now, I don't know how much you know about Lot's wife, but she was in Sodom when God destroyed Sodom and Gomorrah. Very wicked cities. And they'd been living in the midst of this wickedness, and God was going to just get rid of everybody, but he said he would save Lot's family. But he gave an interesting order. When you're on your way out, don't look back. She looked back and turned into a pillar of salt. Now, I've been over there, and they showed us a pillar of salt that they say is Lot's wife. I don't know for sure if she is or not, but, you know, it's like a just a huge hunk of rock. And I think a lot of us become like that, just like stuck in place, frozen in motion, not able to go forward because we can't, you know, you can't see where you're going if you're always looking this way. Come on, if you were supposed to look back, you'd have eyes in the back of your head, not the front of your head. We don't have any eyes back there, so that's gone, that's finished, that's done with. God's only gear is straight forward. Amen? This is an exciting day. Exodus 14:15. The Lord said to Moses, "Why do you cry to me? Tell the people of Israel to go forward." So if you're sitting around crying about something all the time, wallowing in self-pity, blaming everybody for your problems, God is saying, why do you cry? Get up and go forward. It's time to shake some things off today and move beyond them. Now, interestingly enough, the Israelites were in a very difficult place. They had the Red Sea in front of them that had not parted yet, and the Egyptian army behind them. That's a good place to sit down in the desert and cry. I might have just had myself a good fit if I would have been there with them too. They were in what I talked to you about last night, the middle. Remember that? I said there's a beginning and an end to everything, but there's also a middle. Well, many of you are in the middle of whatever right now. You're coming out of bondage. You're heading toward victory. You've been saved. You know God loves you, but you're still dealing with a lot of spiritual immaturity and things in your soul that need to change, and you're headed toward being a fully mature spiritual Christian that can really be used by God, but you're somewhere in the middle. And I don't know how you feel, but I think sometimes when we're in the middle, we just kind of feel like, well, I'm not what I used to be, and I'm not what I'm going to be, and frankly, right now, I don't know what I am. All I know is it hurts. Does that make any sense to anybody? You can't go back. You can't go forward. You're stuck out there with your pain. And you got to be very careful that you don't get that attitude of just quitting and giving up and just staying in the same place. You know what I was thinking? I think that sometimes we get like a car stuck in the mud. Have you ever been, do you have enough snow here that you ever get stuck in it? Not so much. Okay, doesn't snow in Birmingham? Okay, well, have you ever been stuck in the mud? See? You know, you get stuck in the mud and your wheels just, and I think sometimes that's the way we can get in our life. We get so entrenched in things we cannot do anything about. Now listen to me. Stop trying to do something that you can't do and start doing the things that you can do. Did you hear me? Stop trying to do what you cannot do. I can't change people and make them like me. But I can go forward and hope that God will put more favor on my life and put more people in my life that will love me and treat me the way God would want them to treat me. You can't do anything about the one person who deserted you and left you that didn't have enough sense to love you properly. But if you refuse to have a bitter attitude and let a spirit of grief get on you and become bitter and angry, then you can meet somebody else that is going to not only love you, but love you double, triple, because God can cause that to happen in your life. You know, I was married once before I married Dave Meyer. I was married 5 years to a guy that mistreated me, ran around with other women, didn't work. I woke up one night and caught him trying to steal my little cheap wedding band off my finger to sell it. And so it was, you know, I'm going to tell you a few of those stories this weekend, how I got deserted and left in New Mexico. I was deserted and left in California. There was a time in my life when I was homeless. But I didn't get stuck back there. Amen. It's not about where I was then. It's about where I am now. And the thing is so many people think they're the only one that's got the biggest problem in the whole world. Let me tell you something. There are many, many, many heroes of faith that have overcome things much greater than anything that all of us in this room put together are going through. And they've still got a smile on their face, and they've beat that dumb spirit of grief that tries to rule our lives that is from the devil. It is not from God. We're going to get a divine transfusion of comfort. I think somebody's already getting it now. God said, Moses, you tell the people, stop crying and go forward. So Moses was God's mouthpiece. And today, I'm going to say that I'm God's mouthpiece to you. And so here it comes. Stop crying and go forward. Amen. And especially to all the people watching TV around the world, you're hearing this in 70 different languages in all parts of the world. And God's word to you today is stop crying and go forward. Amen. Woo! I feel the bondage is breaking.
1: You know, if you've been listening to Joyce right now and you are in a place where you are hurting so badly that you just can't see answers because of grief or loneliness, first we want you to know how much we love you, how sorry we are, and how we understand. We understand that this is a really hard thing. But as Joyce was just sharing, that process of grieving does include feeling that pain. And we have to go through that for God to bring us what He really wants to bring us. We wish it was different, but we can move beyond it through the grace of God and the guidance of His Holy Spirit. It's almost like an exchange, and we have an offer today that will help you. It's called Overcoming Grief and Loneliness. There are two CDs and also an Overcoming Grief booklet, and these will teach you what that exchange is all about. In other words, you can take your grief and exchange it for peace that God has that is beyond understanding. You can take your pain and exchange it for a joy that right now you don't feel that you can have, but that He has given to you freely, and He wants you to walk in it. Even though it doesn't feel like it's possible, take our word for it. So many of us have been through this same type of pain, and it is possible. Have hope. Don't give up. 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And I'll be back to tell you about something else that you can do that might be really helpful for you as well, right after this.
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0: You need a battle strategy because you have a real enemy, and you can't win the battles if you don't know how he deceives you. 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We're not wimpy, whiny women, and our God never quits. 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

Dr. Henry Cloud, Holly Wagner, Dave Meyer, Phil Wickham, Mandisa, Brian and Katie Turwalt, Donnie McClurkin, Mac Brock. 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And it's an opportunity that will change your life as well. You see, through our volunteer medical trips, we travel all over the world to places that are very remote and have desperate need of health care. So go to our website, check out the schedules, and join us right here. We hope to see you soon.

0: You know, one of my very favorite things and greatest privileges that I have is to get to meet and talk with people all over the world. And not too long ago, I got to meet a really special young woman named Leah Temba in Zambia. This sweet girl shared with me about a time in her life that she was so hungry that she just couldn't concentrate and eventually wasn't even able to go to school simply because she didn't have enough food to eat. Can you imagine? You see, she wasn't able to focus and learn because of the malnutrition that was setting in. So she had just basically given up on learning in her education. But then, because of Joyce Meyer Ministries and our outreach Hand of Hope and our partners, people just like you who give financially to this ministry, Leah started getting the meals that she needed every day. She started to feel strong and alert and loved to learn. So now she's back in school, healthy and able to get the education that she needs. She now has the opportunity to fully become that young woman who God created her to be. And like I said, she was just an amazing young woman. The reason that Leah's life has changed for the better is all because of partnership. The generosity of our partners who financially give and pray for this ministry. And that directly goes out through our outreach arm, Hand of Hope, to feed children who don't have enough to eat, to provide medical care, and to do many other things to impact lives like hers all over the world. If you're not a partner, would you consider joining us? Through your ongoing, regular financial gifts, you'll be sharing Christ and loving people together with us all over the world. And I promise you, it will change your life too, because that's what giving and loving does. So become a part of our family today. You can accomplish amazing things all over the world for His glory, and we'll do it together. Thank you for being here with us. We love you so much, and we're praying for you.
1: We hope you enjoyed today's program. For more information, visit joycemeyer.org. This program has been made possible by the friends and partners of Joyce Meyer Ministries. This program has been made possible by the friends and partners of Joyce Meyer Ministries.
2: You might have a reason to grieve. Go ahead and do it in a healthy way, but get it over with and don't spend your life with a spirit of grief. It's so important that we learn how to stop remembering what God has forgotten. Forget what you've done. Forget what you have not done. Forget what people have done to you. Forget what people have not done for you. Isaiah 43, 18 and 19. We have to take a look at it. You say, well, I just can't forget. Well, of course, you know, we can recall memories if we want to. I can sit down and on purpose remember all the abuse that I got from my dad and how my mom didn't do this and, you know, other relatives who knew what was going on didn't do that. I can do that if I want to, but it doesn't serve any purpose in my life. It doesn't help me in any way at all. And don't think that the devil still, after all these years, doesn't try sometimes to drag me back there. Do not earnestly remember. It doesn't mean you can't remember if you really want to, but it says don't earnestly, don't let your mind get on that. Don't meditate on all the things that you've lost in life. Neither consider the things of old. Verse 19, behold, I am doing a new thing. Isn't that refreshing? We love that, don't we? Behold, I am doing a new thing. Now it springs forth. Do you not perceive and know it, and will you not give heed to it? See, God's got a new thing planned for all of us, but if we don't let go of the old stuff, then we can't have the new stuff. Now, what's the difference in proper, healthy grieving and a spirit of grief? Well, first of all, grieving is deep mental anguish over a loss, or it's deep sorrow. But as I said, I think a very positive way to look at loss is that loss is a place to start over. endings always bring new beginnings. One door closes, but God is already opening another one. You just have to look for it in faith. Amen. To grieve means to be sorrowful, to mourn, or to be distressed. The grieving process is actually very healthy. If you don't take time to, I think probably the best way for me to say this is to feel the pain. You know, we're not very fond of pain or anything that's uncomfortable. And to be honest, we develop a lot of ways to avoid it. My father abused me sexually for a lot of years. I won't go into the details, but it was very bad. And I reached a point where it became obvious to me nobody was going to help me. My mother wasn't going to help me. A few other people that I tried to reach out to didn't want to be involved, didn't want to help me. And I got this plan, this I'm going to survive plan. You know, sometimes if you can't find any help, you just dig in and make a decision, I'm going to survive. But what happens sometimes when you do that is there's a hardness that comes on your soul. You almost develop this pretend life where everything's okay. Praise the Lord. I don't need you. Who needs you? I don't need anybody. Which is really just not true. So I went into survival mode, and my whole thing was when I'm 18, I'm getting out of here. So I did. When I was 18, I moved out. And I thought because I got physically away from the problem that I didn't have the problem anymore. Boy, is that not reality. Because the thing is I took it with me in my soul. I had it in my attitude toward people. I had it in the way I felt about myself. It affected me in every area of my life. So Dave and I got married, and long story short, it was Dave Meyer was a divine intervention in my life. Amen. And let me just say something to you. Don't pray for the person you want to be involved with. Pray for the right person to be involved with. Just stop it. If there's one certain person that you want to get involved with, just stop it. Don't be praying for that. Just say, God, you bring the right person into my life. And the right person may not always be the one that makes you feel gooey and comfortable. Dave had enough spiritual maturity to know how to love me the whole way through, but also to confront me when it was necessary. So the first several years of our relationship were not too good. And then in 1976, the Holy Spirit touched my life in a real powerful way. And we got involved a lot more in hearing the word of God and going to seminars and things like that. And we went to a seminar one night where a woman was speaking who had been abused and had become a prostitute. And now she was married, but was telling her story. And she had a book that she had written. And, you know, I didn't care too much for her message. I just wanted to get home and get away from it. I didn't want to be reminded of, you know, sometimes we think, I don't want to hear that stuff. I don't want to have to think about that. Well, you know, the truth is if you're healed from that, then hearing somebody else talk about it doesn't bother you at all. You're just grateful. It makes you grateful that God has delivered you and set you free. Amen. And so Dave went out to the resource table and bought me her book. I didn't want the stupid book. But he gave it to me. And, you know, sometimes if we don't have enough sense to get something for ourselves, God will have somebody else give it to us. So if somebody gives you, for example, one of my older books called Me and My Big Mouth, you probably should read it. I had to change the title on that book because people said they couldn't give it for gifts. It made everybody mad that they tried to give it to. So I sat down one day and the book was laying and I picked it up and it opened it up to page one. And she started talking about the details of her childhood. And I mean, it couldn't have been any more like what happened to me if it would have been a duplicate copy. I took that book and I threw it across the room. And I said out loud, I am not reading that. Because when I started reading it, I started feeling the pain that I had never really let God deal with because I had stuffed my stuff. Amen? And about that time, I heard the Holy Spirit speak in my heart two words: it's time. Now, I believe that when I teach, I'm led by the Lord in the timing of what I teach. And so I just want to say to whoever's in this room that needs this, and especially all the millions of people that watch by TV around the world and on your other equipment, for many of you, the word of the Lord for you today is, it's time. It's time to stop running and face things. You see, the difference in trying to face things as a person in the world without God and facing something as a believer is that if you don't know God, then you're going to have to try to face it by yourself, and it really might be too much for you. But with God by your side and the Holy Spirit as the overseer of your case, amen, He is the counselor, the comforter. He knows exactly when to bring what up at what time. And when God said it was time and He put that book in front of me, why hadn't He put it in front of me 5 years before or 10 years before? Because it wasn't time. I wasn't ready. I wasn't strong enough. I wouldn't have gone through what I had to get through to get through. You know, the only way out is through. The way out is not avoiding or running or ignoring. The only way out is through, and through always means pain. I mean, it does. That's what the grieving process is. You feel the pain, and God has developed a system that actually you can bear if you know the different things that happen and the order in which it takes place. Usually when something really difficult happens, the first phase of grief is shock. I can't believe it. We have shock absorbers on our car. My husband's got great shock absorbers on his car. You don't hardly feel anything when you hit a bump in the road that you didn't know was going to be there. But I've ridden in cars that, man, every little bump in the road feels like you're going to lose everything on your insides. And God has built in shock absorbers in our life. I remember when my uncle died, my aunt sat around for days saying, I can't believe it. I just can't believe it. I can't believe he's gone. You know, when I finally started facing the ugliness of my past and really started realizing how people that were supposed to love me just were not there for me. I mean, I have to tell you, I don't understand it. I don't know how people can do the things that they do to other people, but I have to say that I believe hurting people hurt people. I don't believe that most people are just mean and wicked on purpose. I think there's something inside of them that's hurting them that makes them hurt somebody else. And if you can believe that, then it's much easier for you to forgive them and go on with your life. And I'm not responsible for what they do. I'm only responsible for my reaction to what they do. I know that sounds like, I don't like that. I don't like where this is going. I don't want to deal with this. But see, if you don't deal with it, it will deal with you the rest of your life. Amen. I don't have anything particular going on in my life now that I would say is grieving me, but this helps me. It helped me to understand that when I experienced that anger the week after my mom died, which just came totally out of nowhere. I didn't even know. I just thought at first I had a hormone going in the wrong direction, if I got any left, and I don't think I do, but, you know. And then when I started praying about it, it's amazing what you find out when you pray. When I started praying about what is wrong with me, then God showed me something that I don't think I would have ever seen, was that I was experiencing some kind of anger because of the finality now of knowing that I would never get what a daughter should have from a mother. How many of you had a very difficult time growing up? You went through some things that just were really not good. And you know what? Some people, even in here, you can get a spirit of grief on you and you can carry it through your whole life. It can become your badge of identity. I am a wounded, mistreated victim. Don't ever call yourself a victim of anything. You are not a victim of anything. You are a child of God. Amen. And Psalm 27:10 says, even though my mother and my father have forsaken me, the Lord will adopt me and take me up as his own child. But I was so glad to see that I was just having a healthy response. It wasn't wrong. What I was feeling wasn't wrong, but it would have been wrong for me to have kept it. And can I tell you, if you don't get rid of some of the things that you're mad about, if you don't work through some of those things and resolve them and learn how to get divine transfusions of comfort, it's going to affect and poison everything that you try to do in your life. And that doesn't mean your whole life will be lousy, but it won't be what it could have been. Come on, I said it won't be what it could have been if you were to work through those things. You know, I've learned that the devil can't steal something from me if I'm willing to give it and sow it as a seed. In the early days of our ministry, when we first went on television, one of the stations that we were on that was a very expensive, we were on it once a week. Just about the time that we had built up a good viewing audience, and you know, you always put out money that's an investment before you build up a viewing audience that's going to communicate with you and start helping pay those TV bills. And they decided they wanted to do something else with that time slot, so just like that, they broke our contract and took us off the air. I was so hurt. I was a young woman in ministry, and that was our best station. We got such a good, and I just, oh no, how could they do that? Well, you know, first I was like, what? And then you go into anger. There's a process to all this. It's like you go from one thing, you get angry at them, you get angry at the devil, you get angry at yourself. Is there something that I could have done? My aunt said that, and we heard her, there would be times when she'd get so mad at my uncle for dying. How could you leave me with all this stuff by myself? Has anybody else ever lost anybody really close to you and you've ever felt that? It's like, how could you do that? And see, that sounds kind of goofy to say you're mad at somebody who died, but the point is you're in such pain that you're kind of like saying, how could you do this to me? And that's okay for where you're at. That's part of the process. But then you got to let it go. And even when it comes to getting mad at the devil, you know, I was mad at my dad for a long time. And then when I found out the devil was real and he wasn't just a guy in red pajamas with a pitchfork that came out on Halloween, that he did indeed only want to kill, steal, and destroy, and that he had really, behind the scenes, arranged for everything that hurt me in my childhood, then I got mad at the devil. But what are you going to do to him? You can't give him a black eye. You can't punch him out. How do you get the devil back? Then I found the secret. Romans 12:21, you overcome evil with good. Today I'm getting the devil back for everything that he did to me in my childhood. Today I have the privilege of teaching people how to not let the grief of their past hang on to them in over 70 languages around the world. How exciting is this? I am overcoming evil with good today. You say, well, I might not ever have the opportunity to do what you're doing. Let me tell you something. If you go out, if you're hurting, and you go out and you purposely be a blessing to somebody you work with, you're getting the devil back. I believe this is one of the greatest secrets in the Word of God. The only way that you can overcome evil is with good, and it's the best way in the world to release joy and experience complete healing in your life. Don't ever waste your time sitting around hating somebody over something that you can't do anything about. God's got good plans for your life and for God's got good plans for your life and for my life. Deuteronomy 34.

0: You can be as sad as you want to these 30 days, but when they were over, then God expected them to go on. In one of the books that I've written, I've got a story that I can't remember all the details about accurately, so I hope I don't tear it up too bad, but it was about a tribe that lived out in the middle of a jungle somewhere, and somebody actually went over there and became a missionary with them. And one of the things that they discovered, which was quite astounding, was these people, although they had lots of things that they could have been very upset over, they'd been robbed by another local tribe and they'd taken all their stuff, they were a very joyful people, and they had no bitterness, no resentment, but they had this certain thing that they did in their culture where when they had a loss or when a loved one died or the time when their village was robbed, they had this little house tent-like thing. And so if something really bad happened to me, then I would go in that place and they would sing out their pain. They turned it into a song. I'm hurting so bad, I just don't think I can stand it. How much longer can I cry? I don't think I can endure this one more day. I'm so angry that I feel like I just want to knock somebody's head off. This is a true story. And they would stay in there and do that, venting, letting their pain out, feeling their pain, and then giving it away until they felt like they had a total release. Then they'd come out and go back to living. Don't stuff your stuff. When we lost that television station, I think it was almost kind of like a turning point for us. You say, what? Well, I was sitting in church one day after that happened, and it was offering time. The offering receptacle was down here at the end getting ready to come our way. And I felt like that God said this to my heart. I want you to give that television station in the offering. Well, obviously I couldn't do it physically, so it was going to be a spiritual thing. And the Lord put on my heart, anything that you're willing to give, I can bring a harvest on. So you can either let the devil steal it, or you can give it to me, and I can do something good with it. Is anybody here? Come on. I never got to be a kid. It took me a long time to learn how to have fun, because I just never got to be a kid. And you know, there should be a healthy child inside every healthy adult. And if it's not there, then you're all grown up. And there's no lightheartedness, there's no fun, there's no teasing or joking. It's just, everything is work, responsibility. And so I could be bitter that my childhood was stolen. Or I can say, God, I'm going to give you my childhood that was so dysfunctional, and let's see what you can do with it. So now at 71, I'm getting to be a kid. I'm having so much fun up here this morning, you wouldn't believe it. Amen? When the Holy Ghost heals you, he can graft things in that somebody else took away, and you become a brand new creature in Christ. Amen? So here's the moral of the story. Year later, a couple years later, I don't remember when it was, that station called us and asked us if we would go back on, not once a week, but every day, and they offered us a premium time slot. Come on, give God glory.
1: You know, if you've been listening to Joyce right now and you are in a place where you are hurting so badly that you just can't see answers because of grief or loneliness, first, we want you to know how much we love you, how sorry we are, and how we understand. We understand that this is a really hard thing. But as Joyce was just sharing, that process of grieving does include feeling that pain. And we have to go through that for God to bring us what he really wants to bring us. We wish it was different, but we can move beyond it through the grace of God and the guidance of His Holy Spirit. It's almost like an exchange, and we have an offer today that will help you. It's called Overcoming Grief and Loneliness. There are two CDs and also an Overcoming Grief booklet, and these will teach you what that exchange is all about. In other words, you can take your grief and exchange it for peace that God has that is beyond understanding. You can take your pain and exchange it for a joy that right now you don't feel that you can have, but that He has given to you freely, and He wants you to walk in it. Even though it doesn't feel like it's possible, take our word for it. So many of us have been through this same type of pain, and it is possible. Have hope. Don't give up. 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And I'll be back to tell you about something else that you can do that might be really helpful for you as well, right after this.
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0: You know, I don't think we can fully understand how important it is to know the Word of God and apply it to our lives. And that's why I'm so very excited about the Biblical Commentary series. This can help anybody who thinks they don't know how to study or they can't understand the Bible when they do study it. It's very down to earth, very practical. I think you're going to really enjoy it.
4: The Biblical Commentary series, Ephesians and James, new from Joyce Meyer.
1: You know, one of my very favorite things and greatest privileges that I have is to get to meet and talk with people all over the world. And not too long ago, I got to meet a really special young woman named Leah Timba in Zambia. This sweet girl shared with me about a time in her life that she was so hungry that she just couldn't concentrate and eventually wasn't even able to go to school simply because she didn't have enough food to eat. Can you imagine? You see, she wasn't able to focus and learn because of the malnutrition that was setting in. So she had just basically given up on learning in her education. But then, because of Joyce Meyer Ministries and our outreach Hand of Hope and our partners, people just like you who give financially to this ministry, Leah started getting the meals that she needed every day. She started to feel strong and alert and loved to learn. So now she's back in school, healthy, and able to get the education that she needs. She now has the opportunity to fully become that young woman who God created her to be. And like I said, she was just an amazing young woman. The reason that Leah's life has changed for the better is all because of partnership. The generosity of our partners who financially give and pray for this ministry. And that directly goes out through our outreach arm, Hand of Hope, to feed children who don't have enough to eat, to provide medical care, and to do many other things to impact lives like hers all over the world. If you're not a partner, would you consider joining us? Through your ongoing, regular financial gifts, you'll be sharing Christ and loving people together with us all over the world. And I promise you, it will change your life too, because that's what giving and loving does. So become a part of our family today. You can accomplish amazing things all over the world for His glory, and we'll do it together. Thank you for being here with us. We love you so much, and we're praying for you.
5: We hope you enjoyed today's program. For more information, visit joycemeyer.org. This program has been made possible by the friends and partners of Joyce Meyer Ministries.

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Everybody, just sing.

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0: and all your friends and loved ones,
1: and all your friends and loved ones,
0: they're nowhere to be found.
1: Nowhere to
0: remember, remember,
1: found.
0: Remember, there is a friend.
1: Remember, there's a friend in Jesus.
0: Oh, I love him, I love him.
1: Who will wipe your tears away?
0: I know he will. And if
1: your heart is broken,
0: this is all you have to do.

0: The industry is changing, but the core values remain unchanged. That is, reporting truthfully, reporting accurately. Even in this day and age of fake news, we must be alive to the ethos of journalism.
1: This is Deliberations, a program of the Radio Baraza Project, where development through media joins efforts with other CSOs and other development partners to involve you directly in the deliberations taking place in the development sector. This episode is compiled from the deliberations on industry-based learning, IBL Symposium, Academic Year 2024-2025. The event was organized on 4th June 2025 by Technical University of Kenya. Coming up next is part two of these deliberations.
2: Now I want to turn to our visitors. And our visitors, they are in three categories. There are visitors from KEG, and also there are students from KEG who are interns there. So I want to talk to the students. I want the students to speak to you. Then after that, I'll hand over to the team leader of KEG to take on from there. So I want to invite the two students from Baraton University first to come and speak to you. The language you can understand, so that you can share the culture from Baraton with the civil service mentality here. He's from a private university called Baraton. So, yeah. So welcome. These are your age mates. Talk to them. Yes.
3: Good morning.
4: Good morning.
3: Recall, good morning.
4: Good morning.
3: Yeah, I am Caleb Murimi Kama, a student at the University of Eastern Africa, Baraton. And it's an honor to be here. I am an intern at the Kenya Editors Guild, and it's a beautiful opportunity. Yeah, so you guys have something special, and you should count yourself lucky. Not everybody has this, right? Yeah, let's not be cold, interact with these people. And we have heard this statement here. Journalism is not for the faint-hearted, it is for the curious, for the bold. Let me adjust something, authenticity. Okay, maybe we should stop thinking of ourselves as students. Think of yourself as a journalist already, all right? Because if we say we don't have jobs out there and everything, you are that powerhouse, you have that job already, you have the skills, you have the technical work, you can write, you can do all these things, then you're a full powerhouse yourself, all right? So authenticity, you being you is what will make you stand out there, right? Yeah, and just own it. You're already a journalist, okay? You don't have to, feel anything else. You have to own it already. The minute you stepped into school, you're already a journalist. Interact with your classmates, not just as friends, but also as people you can build something out there. Because if you say your network is your net worth, then start building with the people you're with here. Because you don't know anybody else, right? Before you get there, build something with the resources you have. We all have brilliant minds, and just get to learn from each other. Make use of your lecturers, and on forums like today, make sure you interact with everybody here. Make sure you have something to learn. And being at the Kenya Editors Guild, it has taught me something. It is a place with veterans in the industry, and if you're with people who have been there for, say, 40 years, they demand nothing but perfection. So how about you cultivate perfection from the word go? Everything you do, let it be perfect. Those 300 words that you're going to write, be it for an assignment or anything, how about you make them perfect? You don't know where that will land. You get. You're in a land of possibilities, and the world is your canvas. So don't tone down. Just be authentic. Be that journalist already. Start doing whatever it could be, that content doing, whatever you're doing, just start it already, right? Yeah, that's all I had to say. You have a very beautiful day. I look forward to learning together with you guys. Thank you.
2: Can you all clap for Murimi and Dr. Murimi? It's good that already he has mastered what needs to be told. And he said it very, very clearly. And whatever he says will challenge all of you sitting up there. If you are listening, you heard what he said. But I'll say something where the lady, the student journalist, has spoken. So welcome. The lady from Murang'a University. As I told you, she has turned out revised.
5: Hi, everyone. Good morning. Okay, I'm Proskovia Benabili from Murang'a University of Technology. I'm pursuing journalism and digital media. I'm currently a third year student going to fourth year. So currently I'm at Kenya Editors Guild, where it's a professional association of senior editors, academias, veterans from the media. So my passion is in media, basically reporting. Oh, I didn't mention, I'm also into environment. I'm the president of the Wildlife and Environment at Murang'a University of Technology. Yes. And my passion is in animal welfare reporting and environment reporting. So I'm honored to be here at TUK. Naonanga tu nikipita kwa barabara, but it's an honor. I have friends here, especially alumni. Sijui kama najua maina mal. Yes, she was here. She's my friend, a very good TikToker. So today being an industry-based symposium, you're getting to know how the industry works. I'll give my overview at KEG. It has been a very nice experience. Kwanza kutoka huko mashambani. You know me, mesomia Kiambu, then Murang'a. And I'm from Western. So it's a big chance. I believe all of us are journalists, just like Caleb has said. The moment you stepped into that gate, I remember when I was joining Murang'a doing the journalism, nilikuwa najiuliza sasa hawa kina Lulu walikataa kutoka kwa hizo viti, what is next for me? And for me is stand out. The moment you come to your class, do beyond. I think for me it's curiosity. Yes, I'm always eager to know who is Rosalia, who is Julius. I know Julius. And so be eager to learn more. Move from your comfort zone. I know saizi mnasema, like, I've had like studios. These days it's not a must for a school to have studios. We have free online courses that can show you studios. We have YouTube, right? You make use of YouTube. So I believe it's what you have as per now. All of us have smartphones. So I was so triggered by one of the girls here recording. That's how you start your content. And what you need to know as per now, you need to be fact checked. You need to improve your skills. And the skills that are out here are very, they need like detailed. Like, what else do you bring on the table? If it's reporting, you're not just going to wake up and report at anything. You need to know what's your area of interest first. If it's, let's say, business reporting, if it's maybe school reporting, animal reporting, you can all know. And the skills I've gained at Kenya Editors Guild are countless. I'll say, like, writing. I draft articles. Yes, I'm also a writer. I've written articles that have been published at the Murang'a University newsletters. And also multimedia production. I've got to visit a couple of newsrooms. I think the only thing it needs is an ID and one connection. You have a lot of connections, like your lecturers. So make use of them. It only needs your ID, and you go and learn from other news reporters and everyone in journalists. Also, another thing I've gained is data journalism is one of the skills, like getting to fact check and the rise of AI. you get to know the challenges is of AI and how can you embrace AI. Also media ethics. I think this is one of the most thing I've got to delve into it via CARE, where you get to know what is needed, you get to filter what is there and what you need and what you don't need. And it has been a very good opportunity. So for me, what I can advise as young and as a Gen Z is nothing is impossible. Me, I thought I wouldn't reach here where I am, I didn't have advice. So nothing is impossible. Get out of your comfort zone. Learn to know more. Okay, what is this light made of? Like, learn to know more. Get to interact. I know CARE has built for me a lot of networks, from newsrooms to writers to prints to like all the electronics. As per now, I've gotten to increase my network as well as trainings. I believe like there are a couple of trainings CARE offer. And another thing I can tell you is that some of these trainings, I've gone a couple of trainings from the Media Council of Kenya, which are free. You just need to fare near 100 bob. And you go there and you learn investigative journalism, you learn media relations. And we had the annual media summit, which was a great, where we got to interact with the people who are in the industry. So for me, I'll say that be eager to learn more and make use of the internet for good purposes. I believe there are some courses which are offered free. Yes, very free, and you get certificate, because I have certificate in data journalism. I got it in Allison. They are free, so make use of your internet. And yeah, we'll interact more. Thank you.
2: Thank you, welcome.
1: These deliberations continue in the next part.

0: The industry is changing, but the core values remain unchanged. That is, reporting truthfully, reporting accurately. Even in this day and age of fake news, we must be alive to the ethos of journalism.
1: This is Deliberations, a program of the Radio Baraza Project, where development through media joins efforts with other CSOs and other development partners to involve you directly in the deliberations taking place in the development sector. This episode is compiled from the deliberations on industry-based learning, IBL Symposium, academic year 2024-2025. The event was organized on 4th June 2025 by Technical University of Kenya. Here is the 8th session.
2: I want to tell Faith that Wes is working now. She's head of the department. So she can actually squeeze in an intern, one who deserves it. Yesterday, one student surprised us at a meeting we had. He's one of those students who is very casual. But yesterday he came in a tie and in a shirt. And then we learned that one of his classmates has linked him up with a job in Parliament. Mageka is here. Can you clap for him? Yesterday, Austin Odero was a different person. But I'm telling you, you better start being different now. Don't wait until you get a job. That's when you show up here in a whatever. In a tie and in a suit. So, image is what?
3: Everything.
2: Yeah, but today at least our things are okay. Because I told them not to show up here with ventilated lungs properly. So, some of them have done well in that respect. So, Faith, can you squeeze in one or two?
4: Actually, that's I was
2: in your department, free labor.
4: Free
2: labor, industry-based learning.
4: So actually, I was to say something about that. I felt very guilty the last time I was here that I wasn't able to help anyone get an internship, attachment, something. So I am here today with some news, yeah? I am the founder of Kushoto.org, the diarist of African tales. I don't know if a few of you must know this. So Kushoto.org, the diarist of African tales, was actually born here at the Technical University of Kenya with the help of a couple of my colleagues. It's a website, you can go onto it and see what goes on there. I am no longer actively, I'm just a founder now because of conflict of interest, but if you feel you have a story that you want to publish and you feel like you're struggling with getting a publisher, because I think by the time you're getting into the NGO world and all those things, you're going to be asked for a portfolio and where you're publishing your work and all those things. So if any one of you feels like they have a story and it's good enough, yeah, and you desire to be published for you to apply for things and opportunities, yeah, and I mean stories in the form of multimedia. It can be a written story, a feature, and it can also be a video. It can be a reel, yeah? Send it to me, Kathambi, KathaMbi at gmail.com. Or you can also write to info@kushoto.org. Of course, I'll find out. I am not actively involved, but I mentioned to the team that I am coming here today and this is happening. So please send your stories. If it's good, we will critique it and publish it for you, and you can add it to your portfolio. And by the way, Kushoto.org is part of the reason why I got into AMREF, because I was consulting for AMREF as Kushoto before I joined AMREF. So I am happy to publish all your work as long as it's good enough. Okay? So I'm not helping one, I'm helping all of you. Anyone who can write and shoot a video, happy to help.
2: Clap for her, but yeah, what about AMREF? So you squeeze two people there for an internship to help you work around your
4: platform. Absolutely. If you go beyond Kushoto and are publishing your work, why would I not have you?
2: Exactly. I'll recommend two people to you.
4: Okay.
1: And now for a quick break before the next part. This is Deliberations, keeping you up to date with the development sector. Keep it right here.

0: We meet at a time when the global justice deficit facing women and girls is stark. According to the UN Secretary General's 2026 report on access to justice, women today still hold only 64% of the legal rights that men enjoy, with discriminatory laws and weak enforcement continuing to undermine their safety, economic opportunities, and autonomy.
1: This is Deliberations, a program of the Radio Baraza Project, where development through media joins efforts with other CSOs and other development partners to involve you directly in the deliberations taking place in the development sector. This episode is compiled from the deliberations on the Media and Legal Cafe, organized on 9 March 2026. The event was organized by UN Women and UNHCR to commemorate the 2026 International Women's Day. Now, we listen to the panel discussion.
2: I just want to come back to you now, Nani. Perhaps pass the microphone to her. In terms of the refugee and stateless women who face compounded barriers, documentation, cost and mobility restriction and discrimination, So tell us what reforms would meaningfully expand access to justice for displaced women and girls.
3: Okay, thank you. As a woman refugee leaders and a woman who face justice in my country, in DRC Congo, I'm very happy to be part of this panel today to discuss the real issue of the access to justice of refugees here in Kenya. As if I can go, I can go back a little bit. Like I said, in Kenya, the legal framework to protect women and children, it is really strong. There is framework, but it is only in paper. And if that thing happened for Kenya, can you think about a refugee? If Kenyan women, Kenyans are struggling to access justice, what about us refugees? The first thing for us, as we say for the second question, is the mobility, the documentation. There is justice without identity. Refugees are struggling to get identity, to get a formal ID. Since now, we are struggling. We have the Shirika plan. The Shirika plan try to give us a space to be recognized and to get rights. But now, we are struggling to get a formal document. Our ID still facing many challenges. We can go can look at the traveling document. Let me tell you, in December, there was GRF, the General Meeting for Refugees in Geneva. The RLO in Kenya, we have a board, and our vice chair, she's a woman, she's living in Mombasa. And she got full sponsorship to participate to GRF in Geneva. And she applied for the CTD, the traveling document. But she didn't get the traveling document. Can you say that there is justice? Where we are leaders, but we can't get a traveling document to participate in the forum where issue of refugee will be discussed. That was for the refugees. What about women? In this month, we are a member, our organization are a member of FEMNET. I'm going to see my colleague Joki. we meet in several meetings and conference and summits, and we have this privilege to be part of FEMNET members. I was member since 2023 as individual member, but this year, after we get our registration as a CBO, we are member as a CBO. And we were supposed to go to Ghana for the discraps. I know someone knows about the discraps, to shape the agenda of women in Africa, but lack of funds, to access funds. When will you get justice? When without funds? Even here in Kenya, you have a case in court. You need to pay lawyers. You need money. You need transport. And refugees there, they don't have money. That shifting of power, when USA, the end of the side stopped, how many officers of UNHCR, of other partners have been affected? Hires closed the office. They were the main partner of us. And now we are struggling. Are we in the way to get justice? I want the answer from you, my dear sisters. The education access for refugee girls. Our girls, they don't access just their education, good education. I remember many times I went to ASI to see my sister Juki for my daughter. My daughter gets B minus since 2024, but she never joined university. It's by chance GRS get a scholarship online, and my daughter starts in 2025 in December. Until when? Our country will be suffering to get justice for good education. We can say about corruption. We know in Kenya, the system, how it's going. As we are refugee here, we can't talk about more because we are not part of the system, but our dear lawyers and Kenyan seem to be about corruption. If there is corruption inside, how about us who are not part of the system legal? We see for mobility, I already talked about mobility, and that is the big problem for us. I'm very happy today because that is the day the Lord has made for us refugees. To be part of UN Women, I have a question for UN Women. Are refugee women are also women or no? I want to answer. Are we women also as refugees? Are we have a space in UN Women? Really? I don't think. Because me, myself, I already been in UN Women many times, and they always tell me, go to UNHCR, you are under UNHCR. Yes. How many activities of refugees have been sponsored by UN Women? I think that is the day the Lord has made for us, to be part of UN Women through our father, our mother, UNHCR. My dear sisters, refugees, and our partners, we have hope that today we will access justice for equality, inclusivity. Without inclusivity, there will be no justice. Our voice will be never heard. We were supposed to go to CSWA. Who will give us this registration? It is UN Women. And now we have our Mama Charity and Mama Karen. Haki, si Mungu awabariki sana. We have more than 20 refugee women led organizations formally registered here in Kenya. Tumetoka mbali sana. Let me speak in Swahili.
4: You will translate.
3: Tumetoka mbali sana. Tumeregister CBOs. Sauti zetu zisikilikane. But now it is the day. I know you have your planning. I know. We hatukwenda Descartes Ghana, hatukwenda New York, but there is many opportunity. Is coming, and today is the day we are starting the journey. Thank you.
5: Thank you very much. And I believe.
2: Yes, that's rather. And so I think after this, we have to open a podcast, yeah? There's just so much to say, and 1 hour really does not cut it. So thank you for your indulgence, even as we unpack the deep realities of refugee women. And clearly, we see a lot of discrimination and questions about justice, access to justice. When will this justice be found? So thank you for unpacking that in ways that we can really remember once we get out from here. And to you, Deborah, we've had a lot of discrimination and legal frameworks being mentioned. Of course, they always say it is only on paper, only on paper. So colleagues, and ladies and gentlemen, I hope you are capturing all the items coming from the floor. And if you are on your phone, we are happy to receive those M-Pesas. Yeah, 0706 is my number. Yeah, so that we can make sure we are here and alive. So, and to you, Madame Deborah, thank you for unpacking what you unpacked. Many countries across Africa have embedded non-discrimination in their constitutions and legal frameworks, but other barriers prevent women and girls from accessing justice, especially those who face multiple forms of discrimination. Now, the question of the day is, what are some of these barriers and what has helped remove them? I can repeat the question to Madame Deborah also for you to take note. And of course, ask yourself if you are in that position, how you tackle it and what are the gaps. Many countries across Africa have embedded non-discrimination in their constitutions and legal frameworks, but other barriers prevent women and girls from accessing justice, especially those who face multiple forms of discrimination. Now, we want to hear from her. What are some of these barriers and what has helped remove them? Over to you. Thank you.
5: Thank you. So at Equality Now, our primary mandate is advocacy and research. And through this pathway, we've helped to reform around 120 discriminatory laws across the world. But yes, what research, it is our primary tool, tells us. Our 2026 report that tracks progress and backlash in women's rights since 1999 shows that no country in the world has attained legal equality for women. Progress remains slow, uneven, and is frequently reversed through backlash. We also do a report on the status of sexism in nationality laws. In Africa, at least 20 countries do not grant women the equal right to transmit nationality to children and spouses on an equal basis with men. What this results in is statelessness, family separation, sexual violence, sexual exploitations, forced marriage, and lack of access to health and economic rights. Another area we see discrimination in, based on our 2024 report on gender inequality in family laws in Africa, is the area of family reform. Family law reform is critical because there can be no equality in society without equality in the family. And we surveyed 20 African countries, again, none of them had achieved legal equality in the family. And this manifests in terms of the lack of setting 18 as the minimum age of marriage, including in countries such as Tanzania, South Sudan, Sudan, to highlight some in East and Southern Africa. Divorced husbands still have more power to decree divorce, including no-fault divorces, where a woman must pay financial compensation to an ex-husband in countries such as Sudan. Marital rape is not prohibited in many countries, Kenya being one of them. And femicide and intimate partner violence remains rampant with little to no legal recourse. The other report we've done is on barriers to justice in rape cases. In at least 45 African countries, the legal framework remains fragmented with lack of comprehensive definition of rape or emphasizing force instead of bodily integrity and the lack of consent. The age of consent remains inconsistent across the continent, ranging from 11 to 18 years. In countries such as Niger and some states in Nigeria, they set 11 as the age of consent. Then for Eastern and Southern Africa, Angola sets the age of consent at 14, Tanzania and Seychelles at 15. So from this research, I think we still have a long way to go. A key challenge that we see as a barrier is the legal pluralism system in Africa, where we have civil law existing alongside religious and customary law, and we have culture and religion weaponized as justifications for not granting legal equality. We are also seeing the operation of the public-private dichotomy, where issues pertaining to women are still viewed to be more in the private sphere. And as much as we have laws recognizing, yes, there should be state responsibility, etc., you'll find that a victim of domestic violence in Tanzania for a period of 30 years, one of the women we encountered is told that is a private matter, resolve it with the husband, resolve it with the community or the elders. So, and that is related to the accessibility, the cost of accessing the justice system. One is the financial, where is the money to hire a lawyer, to go to court where you face multiple adjournments, to produce that corroboration of witnesses that is required in sexual violence cases. Then there's somebody that, something that happened in private between two people. The other cost is, of course, emotional, the traumatization that survivors go through in court. And then the social cost, you'd be stigmatized or ostracized once you start seeking justice in most of societies and countries in Africa. We also see the digital divide, which manifests in the lack of economic equality. Most women across the continent cannot access the internet on the same level with men because of financial and time constraints. And the few women who are on the internet are also exposed to technologically facilitated gender-based violence. So there's a lot of backlash and reprisals that make speaking out difficult. And then when we have progressive laws and judgments, implementation remains minimum. And finally, we are dealing with the gender backlash. We are seeing withdrawal of safe abortion guidelines in Kenya and Uganda. We have an African charter on family values and sovereignty being developed by the African Bar Association that is seeking to reinstate the traditional roles of women. We've seen family protection bills in Kenya, Uganda, Ghana, Nigeria that are homophobic and sexist and are seeking to remove the progress we need in terms of equality in the family and marriage. So it's not all doom and gloom. There are a few successes that we can smile about. And we've been working with UN Women under the ACT project. We've seen changes possible. For instance, when it comes to equal nationality rights, 35 African countries have gender equal nationality laws, that is more than 50%. So the others can still enact reforms. The Maputo Protocol, which is the primary instrument on women's rights in Africa, has been ratified by 46 out of 55 African countries, which is a ratification rate of over 80%. So there is still room and scope for justice. And one of the pathways that makes this possible is coalition building at Equality Now. We are the Secretariat of the Solidarity for African Women's Rights Coalition, known as SOAR. This brings over 70 women's rights organizations in over 30 countries in Africa together to advocate for the Maputo Protocol. And through their efforts, the Maputo Protocol became the fastest treaty in the African human rights system to enter into force. They would go to Addis Ababa when the ambassadors were meeting, and they'd have cards. A red card for those who had not signed, a yellow for those who had signed but not ratified, and a green for those who had ratified and signed. And there was a lot of momentum because ambassadors would leave the meeting of the Executive Council. They didn't want to see their country embarrassed. They would pull the women into a room and sign those documents. And through that, we've seen a gradual domestication of this instrument, which is the most progressive instrument on women's rights in the continent. Strategic litigation is also another pathway. For instance, in the Democratic Republic of Congo, we had a decision on conflict-related sexual violence in the Southern Kivu province, where the African Commission on Women and People's Rights instructed DRC to apologize to the survivors of conflict-related sexual violence and pay them compensation, as well as train judicial officers and military on standards relating to sexual violence. We've also seen centering lived experiences work. In Madagascar, the law was reformed to allow women to transmit nationality to their children because the mothers came together and formed a coalition to advocate for change where they shared the barriers such as not being able to send their children to school with legislators, and thus change became possible. We've also run the Stop the Count influencer campaign under the ACT program, whereby we've engaged influencers on social media platforms with a big social justice reach, and we managed to reach about 2.5 million views across all channels. And this has changed the conversation with regard to accountability for sexual violence, calling for the urgent criminalization of femicide and marital rape. We also engage and educate traditional and religious leaders, and we've created a network of religious and traditional leaders in Eastern and Southern Africa, and we're developing guidelines on how they can help change the cultural and religious barriers to justice that we have been seeing being used as justifications to perpetuate inequality. Thank you.
6: Now, ladies and gentlemen, you can agree with me. Another class, but now the parliamentary. Yeah, thank you very much. You can agree with me, the responses that are coming from the floor are enough to be included in a thesis, right?
7: Yes.
6: Master's degrees and PhDs. So please feel free to take whatever you're taking from the floor. I'm sure these are lived experiences and items that really we appreciate hearing from. Also, I had mentioned that you take a pen and a paper to write the first word of the day. Please remember it. I'd like you, before we hear from Madam Faith about case battles, yeah, and why that leads to slow access to justice, tell us what myth is there about access to justice. What really do you think of any myth that comes to your mind about access to justice? A pen and a paper, and 10 seconds. Could you write a myth or two that you think about when it comes to access to justice? There's some invigilators coming to the desks, by the way. The tables. In case you're not writing, then we'll be happy to issue with the red card that she's talking about on a night note. So in 10 seconds, could you write any myth or two that comes to your mind when it comes to access to justice? We'll get back to that in a few, but now to Madam Faith, and thank you very much for your earlier response. We'd like to hear about the formal court system in many countries, which is seen as slow and costly. Case backlogs are endemic, leading to long waits of justice. Now, please tell us more about progress made in the justice sector, the structural reforms that still are needed to make justice process more efficient, and how the media now, who are actually here, could help amplify this change. I'm happy to repeat. The formal court system in many countries are seen as slow and steady. Case backlogs are endemic, leading to long waits of justice, as we have been expounded here at the front. Now, Madam Faith, we'd like to hear from you about the progress made in the justice sector, the structural reforms that are still needed to make justice processes more efficient, and how the media could help amplify this change. Thank you.
8: So, I'd say a lot of the social transformation that the judiciary has done through the scratch that the current Chief Justice launched have really helped, though online hearings started during Maraga's time. And I say sometimes that COVID causes a lot of problems, but now it pushed us to come up with solutions. Because the beauty of COVID was now we had online courts. This was something that never had been fathomed. And I remember I was actually in council that particular time, and our president was really against the online courts and insisted that we must continue the physical courts. But our senior counsel bar really said no, because reality is a majority of our judges were very senior, and some of a lot of our own court going litigants were senior as well. And so it moved us to the virtual hearings platforms, which has enhanced access to justice. Why? Because now you don't need, you can be in London, you can be in South America, you can be in Canada, and you join as a witness and give your evidence if it's impossible for you to come to court. So you can still be able to proceed with your matter. And it enables now lawyers able to do more matters and even do more pro bono matters, because you're not spending your money and your time to physically move from one location to another. You can just join in the virtual court. What it has also helped is in case tracking. Before, every time, I remember we used to be warned there are certain law firms that you must be watchful, because whenever their matter is not going according to how they thought, the file disappears and you have to make an application for it to be put in the strong room, so that it's always within the judge's safe. When the matter is coming, the judge has to move, or the magistrate, the case, the file for it to be heard, because it will disappear and reappear after the hearing, and then you have to go to the registry and get the matters. And I say, it used to be an archaic, we used to have calling out matters, that there used to be a day you physically, your clerk wasn't physically sits in judiciary, and they're calling out matters. Oh, this one, are you ready to proceed by this time? This one, are you ready? So there's a whole circus going on of people agreeing which matters will be placed in the cause list or not. Now it's not an issue. Then we have now online cause lists. It enables you to plan and know which matter is there, which is not coming. If it's not listed, you're able to raise concern and ensure that it's listed to be heard in court the following day. But also these have come with its own challenges. I talk about access to justice as being you actually being able to access the justice system. Virtual courts, I think, are a challenge our courts have lost, or where they've dropped the ball is they think because they have gone virtual everywhere, they're digital, they're not. Because we still have instances whereby if you're told you can only file online, then electricity, there's no electricity. So how do you file your matter? You're told they can only accept virtual. So that's not access to justice, because if I'm not able to file my matter, and it came to the fore, you remember when we had some very high sensitive matters sometime last year, and people were not able to file their matters and were asking how judiciary picked a side and getting involved in politics, because I'm not able to access, and now they had to look for an email to create. But you see, these are things you should be able to think about. That we live in a country whereby electricity is not 24 hours. So if electricity or the internet goes down, what other options will people quickly be able to file their matters? Because life has to go on. So those are the things that they continue to drop the ball on. And case tracking systems, I find it better, because today a judge lies that they sat in court from 9. The system will show they were not in court from 9. Or they said that day they issued those orders at this time, the system would show when you issued those orders and from where. And that's why we are catching corrupt judges through the system. Because we have seen cases of two different judges and decisions issued by the same judge, which have caught a lot of media attention. So to this one was issued at 9 or at 10 in the morning saying no case to answer. The next one was issued a judgment against the accused person. Two different cases on the same day by the same individual. Those enable us to be able to catch and hold accountable certain officers. And sometimes technology has its challenges, but they are helping in also fighting corruption in the judiciary. I'll talk about specialized courts, particularly the small claims court. I think it's one of the courts that's revolutionized, particularly for the small farmer, the small litigants, how to be able to access justice. Decisions should be issued in 60 days. Whether it's issued on 60 days, because sometimes the decision, but the decree takes longer for you to be able to execute. But the fact is, the coining of the small claims court for matters below 1 million. Sometimes people now even refer accident claims, though below 1 million. Sometimes people now even refer accident claims. Though now the courts have said you can't take accidents claims to the small claims court. But

called the SGBV, but because of that tag of SGBV, they were called the gender courts, now enabling more people to be able to file their matters. And recently we were asking the CJ why they were not just teaching specialized judges and magistrates to handle those matters, but the feedback was that it drains and gives a lot of burnout to the judicial officer. Because when you continue to see these horrific things, this is a human being. So after a short time, people burn out. And so everyone has to do those matters. But at least the court has been specialized and segmented so that those matters are had on a day-to-day basis to hasten access to justice. I would say, look at access to justice in a longer lens. Access to justice doesn't stop at the courts only. I'd say access to justice starts from, if it's a criminal matter, from the police station, how they take up that matter, how they report your statements, where you're referred thereafter, how you received, when you're able, are you able to receive legal assistance, the pro bono courts, AG's office is now offering some level of pro bono matters, the different institutions, including LSP, that do pro bono matters. Then you move to the next level until you, you know, access to healthcare, medical facilities, are they able to take evidence if needed, then the next step till you get into court, and what are those bureaucracies that had people along the way. I must say that in the task force for GBV and femicide, a big challenge that we realized was that a lot of cases were never getting to court. There's no access to justice because they're dealt with at the rudimentary level. Council of Elders, and I remember one of our peers is saying, you know, we should emulate from the northern counties, that they are stellar, they have very few numbers, and I was telling her, absolutely not. The reason they don't have numbers is because they don't, it doesn't get to be reported. It's resolved at the council of level, a fine paid, cows or sheep or goats, and someone's life is destroyed forever. Because when you're from a Muslim community and you're raped or defiled, you're not valuable for marriage. And so you're discarded totally. But someone has collected cows, someone has picked some compensation, and it never gets to the legal justice system. And I think we need to think about all those processes and how we get to those justice systems. I think a greater challenge we still have is we don't have enough judicial officers. Just look at the number of files that are, matters that are filed. If you look at the report given by the judiciary, Kenyans are highly litigious, and yet these matters must be had and determined. If one day do a study, a week, appear twice, just random calls, you'll see cause lists that are running to 100. A human being cannot sit and listen to 100 matters. Even I waiting for my matter to be heard, either I want to use my seniority for my matter to be called because I'm impatient, I want to finish quickly and go and do other things. Or if you have to, you put your clerk or someone else to wait until the time your matter is called for you to appear in court. But this is a human being who must sit and listen to 100 matters. Even the quality of decisions that we see continue to go down. And if you look at something, social media has become a level, an era of correction, and also an era where people call you out. You give a bad decision, particularly my younger members, will post it on social media. It will be highlighted, underlined, described in all means and ways possible. And so we need more judicial officers being able to handle these matters, because looking at a country of over 50 million citizens and the numbers being filed, we can't have the few number of judicial officers that we expect to hear and determine these matters. And lastly, I want to say there have been efforts to deal with the backlogs. They have the case management weeks that they try to sit and focus, let's say it's children matters, SGBV or GBV matters, family matters. But I'd say it's, and judiciary gave themselves that they have had a turnaround of 107, but I would say, is, are you saying 107 is hearing and determining, and are these 107 matters that were filed 5, 10 years ago to have been had this year, so they meet your 107%? Are you saying per year this is the percentage? Because I think it needs to be derived from a quantity.

0: opposition looking at per year. This number was, these matters were filed this year, they have been had in this short time of span. Not matters that 10 years ago are concluded in 2025, then they meet your percentage and we have this great turnaround report. And you see now judicial officers are also, they have to, they're signing their targets. And so mentions and, you know, small rulings should not meet part of a target. It should be hearing and determining the cases. And I think it's the bigger fight you always see between your society and judiciary with regards to judges who sit on cases. Yeah, thank you.
1: Thank you very much.
2: You can now tune in to the seventh part of these deliberations.

Skibbity dibbity dee. Twiddly diddly dee.

0: We meet at a time when the global justice deficit facing women and girls is stark. According to the UN Secretary General's 2026 report on access to justice, women today still hold only 64% of the legal rights that men enjoy, with discriminatory laws and weak enforcement continuing to undermine their safety, economic opportunities, and autonomy.
1: This is Deliberations, a program of the Radio Baraza Project, where development through media joins efforts with other CSOs and other development partners to involve you directly in the deliberations taking place in the development sector. This episode is compiled from the deliberations on the Media and Legal Cafe, organized on 9 March 2026. The event was organized by UN Women and UNHCR to commemorate the 2026 International Women's Day. Coming up next is the panel discussion.
0: A very warm welcome to this second session of the day. We want to shift gears a little bit. And we'll be going into a panel, into a session where we'll be having some panelists taking us through a series of questions. We crave your indulgence. I know some of us are chewing something nice and sweet, but I pray that our ears can be able to hear what we are looking at in the second session, where we're looking at justice from a slightly wider perspective. And we'll be hearing a lot more from this from the moderator for this session. Her name is Shapon. She joins us from UN Women Kenya Country Office. A very warm welcome, Sharon. Please have the floor. How do we welcome her? Those guys have not had great guys. Thank you.
2: Thank you very much, ladies and gentlemen. I want to introduce another way of clapping, the Parliament way. Could we? Let's do it. Parliament way.
3: Our feet.
2: Yeah,
4: our feet. But
2: so before I go to the stage, how are we feeling today?
3: Okay.
2: You okay?
3: Yes.
2: Sure. Some are not feeling okay. Yeah. And before I go on stage, I want you to open your bottle of water. Yeah, let's do it together. They say hydrating usually lubricates the joints and keeps you awake, because we want you to be awake for this hour. We only have 1 hour. Makena and Lilian, kindly be our timekeepers. Should we go talk past that? We will ask you to kindly do that. Now, what is the theme of this International Women's Month? Not even the month. Yeah? Someone say. Surely. Don't look at the screen. It's on your face, yeah? But anyway, as much as it's on your face, I want this side to say right, okay? Mm-hmm. And this side, you say?
3: Yes.
2: And this other side?
5: Action.
2: Sawa. And we will do it like this. Eh? You say right, you stand, you sit. Yeah? And then justice, you stand, you sit. And then the same. Are we ready?
3: Yes.
2: And I want to see those who are attentive. If you eat so much during break time, that's not our problem on a light note. Yeah? So can you do so? Right?
3: Right.
2: Yeah. Justice.
3: Action.
2: So let's do it real quick now. Sasa, real quick. You've taken a bottle of water. You have no excuse. Let's go.
3: Right.
2: Justice.
3: Action.
2: Thank you very much. Clap for yourself. Okay, and I'd like you to also give us another clap for the team that has joined us here at the front. They took their time, in fact, they said they could not miss this session. Are you happy?
3: Yes.
2: All right. Thank you very much. And for those who have been following, I hope you've been writing on your notepads. Sometimes the notepads are taken by the hotel team and they're just there. So we'll ask you to kindly do so. And if you haven't saved the number of your neighbor, kindly do so in a minute. Just now, kindly do so in a minute. And please just figure out how you'll ask it in a very strategic way so that it doesn't come back to you. So in 1 minute, talk to your neighbor, ask for the number. You will need it sometime, I promise. Ask for the number of your neighbor, exchange their business cards. You have exactly 1 minute to do so.
4: Now that I know you.
5: Well, you have to know me.
4: No, I met in the last, in December when you came for training.
2: Alright, 1 minute is up. 1 minute is up, ladies and gentlemen. And that as you're taking the pen and notebook on your desk, I'd like you to do this. May I have your attention?
6: Yes.
2: May I have your attention? I'd like you to take your notebook and pen and write what I'm going to say. So before we begin, I would like everyone in the room to think about one word that describes the justice system in Kenya or Africa or East Africa. Yeah, just one word. What comes to your mind? What comes to your mind? Just write that one word. We will collect the notepads, but don't write your name. We just want to be very sure what we're dealing with from your perspective. What is that one word that comes to your mind when you think about the justice system or access to justice in Kenya, East Africa, or even Africa? What comes to your mind? And I know the panelists have also taken note of that because this is a question often asked, but the common one and the common one, as we see. Okay? Could I request an extra microphone on stage? There. Thank you. Alright, ladies and gentlemen, we will now go straight to the panel discussion session. We'll have introductions in no particular order. You can start by introducing yourself. We received the biographies of these ladies on stage, but not to water down. We say we'd like to hear from their own mouth, who they are, and where they practice, and something interesting about themselves, and why they're happy to be here. So we'll start, and we're really happy.
4: That they were happy. Yeah.
2: By way of introduction, please take the mic. Thank you very much. Please introduce yourself in a minute or two. Why are you happy to be here? Tell us about yourself, and why is this day significant for you?
7: Are we still in the morning? Yes, good morning, everybody.
4: Good morning.
7: My name is Dr. Joki Wamai, and I'm an assistant professor at USIU in politics and international studies. And I'm also the dean of the School of Politics, Policy and Governance that trains the next generation of ethical leaders. Beyond that, I am a feminist, an activist, a women human rights defender, and a pan-Africanist. And this day, of course, but we continue celebrating the entire month, is very, very important. I'm happy that we continue to raise awareness, especially on the theme on rights, justice, and action for all. Because in this question that you're asking, when you said what do you think about the justice system, and especially for women, for me, I think the justice system is broken, and especially when we look at it from an intersectional perspective. When we talk about feminism, we talk about intersectionality, especially for us as African women, where we look at how the different forms of identities and discrimination intersect. So if you think about the different women, when we think about justice, and if you don't look at it from an intersectional perspective, a woman, for instance, who is working with the current government probably has access to justice. You've had Jackie's story, and Jackie is even has voice. You can imagine the many stories that she was sharing with us, like that woman in Kericho. Does she have access to justice? So we need to think, when we are here, I would love we think through justice, especially from an intersectional perspective. Thank you.
2: Thank you very much. And for those who had the key remarks in the morning, justice needs to be a lived reality. Yeah? We took note of that. it needs to be a lived reality. So we'll go straight to our next distinguished panelist. Please introduce yourself, tell us why you're happy to be here, who you are. We'd like to hear that.
6: Thank you. Good morning, everyone. My name is Mami Masimani. I'm a refugee leader, I'm a woman, advocate, agenda, not for text gender. I'm from DRC Congo, and I'm a refugee here in Kenya since 7 years now. And I'm a passionate of women's rights, especially women and girl rights. I'm a survivor of, I don't know what to say, like my sister just said, we are first, I don't know, economical, physical, gender-based violence as a former chief of division of gender, children and family in South Kivu in Bukavu. I was working as an administrative in a county level. And then I faced a challenge where I fled here in Kenya and I'm a refugee for 7 years. And I started a CBO called Refugee Women Care, where I want to be the voice of women without voice as a refugee woman. And I'm happy to be with you today. And I thank you, Benasia, and UN Women, to take this opportunity of International Women's Day to include refugee women leader also in this panel. I don't have many words to say, but for justice, the justice

0: there could be no justice. Again, without inclusion, there could be no justice. Thank you very much. Thank you, Madam, for being up on stage and for your courage, which is very much recognized. Also, we believe that such stories should not go untold, yeah? So thank you, and we're happy to have you now. Our distinguished panelists, please introduce yourself. We are happy to have you on stage, and we'd like to know you and why you're happy to be here.
1: Yeah, thank you for the floor, Madam Moderator. Good morning, everyone. I hope it's still morning. My name is Deborah Nyokabi. I work at Equality Now as a legal advisor. I coordinate the global campaign for equal families in the global campaign for equal nationality rights in the Africa office, as well as engagements with the African human rights mechanisms. I think I'm happy to be here because I want to see the patriarchy fall. I wanted the equality to cease to be an abstract concept and become a lived reality. What I think about the justice system in Kenya and Africa is that it's deeply patriarchal. I remember when we were in law school, we were taught that the legal benchmark used to determine the existence of a violation, or the standard of proof is that of a reasonable man. So the law is conceptualized from that lens of a reasonable man. And who is a reasonable man, if I may ask? The man on the street? Is it the rich man? Is it the white man? Who is a reasonable man? But there is definitely a narrative of exclusion of women. If we read most of our lives, including the Penal Code, they speak to a he or a him. And thus women are subjected to these laws, which are mostly made by men for men. We've seen reforms in recent years, thanks to the Convention on the Elimination of All Forms of Discrimination Against Women, the Maputo Protocol, the Beijing Declaration. But we are still not there. What we see is the law still remains either gender indifferent or gender neutral. And yet when it applies to women, there is disproportionate harm and discrimination suffered that needs to be redressed. Thank you.
0: Thank you very much. Much appreciated. Before we go to the next panelist, as a way of introduction, by show of hands, do we think the media is doing enough to showcase all these forms of discrimination against women? By show of hands? I can actually see people nodding their heads. Left, right.
2: That was a question.
0: By show of hands, do we think the media is doing much to showcase all forms of discrimination about against women, rather? Yeah? No hands? Okay. The media, people in the room, our distinguished fourth estate experts, please take note of that. We'll come back to, we'll revisit. No one actually raised their hand.
3: Not even
0: Not even the media themselves. A clear gap that needs to be addressed as soon as possible. So ladies and gentlemen, our last panelist, by way of introduction, please take the floor. We are happy to hear from you.
4: My name is Faith Odhiambo. I'm the president of the Law Society of Kenya. 15 years in practice. I run half farm as well. I would say I'm a believer in human rights and protection of the rule of law. With regards to the question of the justice system in Kenya, I look at it, the justice system has evolved over time. If you remember, from the colonial to the strict form of kind of system we had, we now have the Constitution 2010 that envisages a very different context of where we came from. From people freely saying, the reason I made this decision was because I got a call from the red phone. Nowadays, we are more into a social justice, more people-centered judicial system. And if you note, even the last 2 years, the kind of push on asking for accountability out to the judiciary has changed the hard stance the judiciary had initially taken with regards to their role in accountability and fight against corruption. To an extent that now the judiciary is having meetings with members of the public, more openly, the judiciary set up accountability centers in all around their courts. Because of that essence of the push to more of a people-centric, we have a Bill of Rights. Before, we used to be taught in school that judges don't make law. Today, if you hear even Supreme Court,

0: is telling you judges make law. They issue decrees that must be obeyed. Their decisions must be obeyed. And some, you see today, even decisions of the Supreme Court have formed part and parcel of the proposal of the amendment of the IEBC Act. Because of those decisions are now finding their way into Parliament. There's been a lot of push and change with regards to how our judicial system even works. I would say there's now more alternative dispute resolution. Before, there was no mediation. Its effectiveness is something for a different discussion. But the reality is there's now a change. There's move for judicial independence, having their own judicial fund. So there are changes that have been set in place to try and ensure that we have a third arm of government that actually works. We have the judiciary police, but they're still under the IG, so their level of independence is still a matter for discussion. But now we have more expanded jurisdiction of courts, more specialized courts to try and address the challenges people are having on a day-to-day basis. And the discussion even on the forum that we're having today, because of that change to a more people-centric kind of judicial system, is how do we hold our judges accountable once they take their oath of office? Because unlike executive, you change them if you don't like them 5 years later. Parliament, you change them if you don't like them 5 years later. But judiciary, you can end up stuck with them until they hit the age of 70. And so those are now the discourses that are there because we have changed and we have evolved over time. And you cannot prescribe the same kind of accountability mechanisms that were acceptable then. The Constitution now has brought on a more robust judiciary. We have, you know, now the term judicial activism in our general talk. But now there's also the question of judicial independence with judicial impunity when courts use their decision for purposes of meting out injustice, but they do not want to be asked. Based on this, the law does not support it. How did you come to that decision if it wasn't influenced by certain other things? And so I say that we are still in a transformative stage. And I find it positive because as long as there is that level of accountability, our country, our citizens are more litigious in nature. If you look at just the number of cases filed on a day-to-day basis, more independent people are coming out as, you know, just citizens who want to see some level of accountability and filing different cases. So I think it's a good transformative era that we are in.
1: Thank you very much.
2: 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We'll be right back with more. 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

Serve the Lord, don't let me sleep too late. 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

Yeah, bring them out, hard to hear, too many girls in the house, hey. Bring them out, I started here, I got the buzz in the cloud, I know, she got it all but got nothing to hold. Every time I saw her, not too many know, she ain't really hard, she act because she hurt, yeah. And I could be your last.

I don't know, man. My flight was like 14 hours non-stop, man. Straight out of JFK, New York City type shit. But shit, I just want to talk to you. You know what I mean?

0: We meet at a time when the global justice deficit facing women and girls is stark. According to the UN Secretary General's 2026 report on access to justice, women today still hold only 64% of the legal rights that men enjoy, with discriminatory laws and weak enforcement continuing to undermine their safety, economic opportunities, and autonomy.
1: This is Deliberations, a program of the Radio Baraza Project where development through media joins efforts with other CSOs and other development partners to involve you directly in the deliberations taking place in the development sector. This episode is compiled from the deliberations on the Media and Legal Cafe organized on 9 March 2026. The event was organized by UN Women and UNHCR to commemorate the 2026 International Women's Day. Now, for the third part of this episode.
2: As you can see in our agenda right now, we are supposed to be joined online by Justina Michelle. She was to join us online, but I have to pass her apologies to you guys because she was part of us and part of our agenda and part of the planning. That early in the year, Justina went through a back surgery and she's in the process of healing. So she just texted us this morning to tell us that she's going through a lot of pain and she wouldn't be able to talk to us in the way she would like to. And come another time, we will invite her to share her story. As you can see in the agenda, Justina is the daughter of former President Samora and Graca Machel, and stepdaughter to Nelson Mandela. And in 2015, she was assaulted by the partner, and she lost her sight in one eye. It is funny because over the weekend she was sharing with me her photos before that assault. And we were just talking about it, the way she looked at that time. Someone who was careless, not like she's not beautiful, she's very beautiful. But now she walks without one eye because of what women go through in the hands of many people. So for more than 10 years, she's been trying to get justice, which hasn't come through. And she once put it to me that, Lillian, can you imagine a daughter of former presidents and first ladies has taken more than 10 years to get justice for what happened? What happens to the woman walking the streets with no support system, with no one to stand with them? So it's something that we should be thinking about. And to just say that it's a year for rights, justice, and action for all women and girls. That she couldn't share her story today doesn't mean that we can't hear her story again. We will find another time that we can. So in the process of planning for this media stroke legal cafe, we kept on asking ourselves one question, because as we say, it's a media cafe. And one question that came, and thank you, UNHCR, for always reminding us this and bringing to us this question, is the media has significant influence on public attitudes towards women's rights and justice. What responsibility does the media hold in promoting rights and justice for women and girls? And how can it help to shape a more gender-responsive justice system? Just to say that before I joined UN Women, I was in the media. I worked in the media for more than 12 years. And I know the media is a very powerful tool when it comes to advocacy. And that's why every year we will always have a media cafe. We call it Equality Cafe, but mainly we invite the media to listen to us. And when I posed this question to our very good partners, who we have partnered with for many years, the East Africa Stroke Editors Guild, They told me, Lydan, we have to address this. We have to talk about it. And they sent someone to come and talk to us about it. The role of the media when it comes to all this. And advocating for justice for all women and girls. So today, we are joined by one of the best in the industry. And this is Ruth Nesoba. I worked with Ruth Nesoba for the BBC for many years. She was our Africa editor, but she has since moved on to be the Africa editor for Reuters. But Ruth is also the chair of trustees of the Kenya Editors Guild. She's also a member of the Association of Media Women in Kenya. And she's also a media leader, yeah, in the industry and understands everything about it. She has many years, Ruth, is it more than 25 years of experience in the media? International, national, and local. So join me in welcoming Ruth Nesoba to talk to us about the role of women in the media. Welcome.
3: Thank you very much.